0: come along.
1: Does the Democratic Party actually need to embrace the moniker of socialism, lean into it?
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9: I'm Carmen Roberts, celebrating America's 250th birthday with fireworks, flyovers, and thunderstorms. But those storms delayed the D.C. celebration. It did not stop them.
10: We're going to make it bigger, better, stronger, and we're going to love it even more. And I just want to thank you. And the inconvenience of lightning can do that. But lightning will never stop you.
9: President Trump last night. And Super Typhoon Bavi is bearing down on Guam and the Northern Mariana Islands with a monster storm of 180-mile-an-hour winds.
11: In the Western Pacific, Guam and the rest of the Mariana Islands are under a typhoon warning. Super Typhoon Bavi is a dangerous storm equivalent to a Category 5 hurricane in the Atlantic Basin. The worst of the storm is expected to be north of Guam, but conditions will continue to deteriorate overnight on all the islands.
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0: Look, everyone needs a safety security plan for you and your family. Now, there are instances where only one option is going to do, and that's a lethal option. According to the FBI, recent statistics, 2022, that is less than 0.01% of all altercations that require that response. That's BYRNA.com today.
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0: You know, from America's Revolutionary War to Israel's now fight for their very survival in 1948, Israel has faced from day one, one moment after another. Their courage has been tested. You know, in 1985, President Reagan delivered these remarks about America's commitment to stand with Israel. And here's what he said.
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0: is ever going to convince me that everybody around him knew. 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
0: You know, from America's Revolutionary War to Israel's now fight for their very survival in 1948, Israel has faced from day one moment after another. 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And here's what he said.
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4: I'm Deborah Valentine. A days-long funeral for Iran's late supreme leader, killed in a U.S.-Israeli airstrike in February, began Saturday and concludes Thursday. More from Fox's Trey Yangston, Tel Aviv.
5: The funeral for Iran's late supreme leader, the Ayatollah Khamenei, has been a large display of Iranian propaganda as delegations from around the world traveled to Tehran to participate. The funeral will continue until July 9th, with millions of Iranians participating.
4: Iran's new supreme leader has not been seen in public. U.S.-Iran peace negotiations are on pause. President Trump among world leaders planning on attending Tuesday's NATO summit in Turkey. Fox's Alex Hogan has more.
6: Ahead of the summit, the White House says that it's looking to what it calls a posture review of shifting the burden of Europe's defense to Europe.
4: President Trump is expected to meet with the presidents of Ukraine and Russia at the summit. 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
10: All right, 25 now till the top of the hour, 800-941-SEAN, our number if you want to be a part of the program. We've gone over, and I'm frustrated today, and I'm not going to lie about it, some of the Supreme Court opinions, especially the one on birthright citizenship, and it's just frustrating because the idea, and we have dealt with this issue for decades on this program. There have been many people. The term that was used in years gone by was, quote, an anchor baby. And there would be people from other countries when we had wide open borders, and they would come into America, an expecting mom. By the way, I'm not blaming them. They want a better life for their children. I really don't blame people for that. However, I do want people to follow our laws, respect our borders, respect our sovereignty. And that part of it is what's being negated in all of this. Anyway, so the decision comes out today. Let me play Shannon Bream reading from Fox some of the Supreme Court opinions on the issue of birthright citizenship. And here's what she said.
11: Right off the bat, it says children born in the United States to parents unlawfully or temporarily present are, quote, subject to the jurisdiction of the United States and are citizens at birth under the 14th Amendment's citizenship clause. So look how this broke down. As we expected, the Chief Justice wrote this opinion. Justices Sotomayor, Kagan, Barrett, and Jackson joined. Jackson has a concurring opinion in which Sotomayor joins. Justice Kavanaugh files an opinion concurring in the judgment and dissenting in part. The dissent comes from Justice Thomas. He is joined by Gorsuch, Alito, and then Justice Gorsuch apparently has his own dissenting opinion. So it is what we expected after the arguments here, and it looks like a bit of a split, but enough of a plurality coming together to say that the executive order that the president issued very quickly upon taking office is no good, and that if people are here subject to the jurisdiction thereof,

0: An astronaut.
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0: happen, and they can. Because if they can, they're doing it, you know. 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Well, I hope it goes well, Nick.
1: One airline ticket save you $20,000.
0: Yeah, and I hope that her health and all of that. I hope it stores up, because that has to be not a fun thing to live with on a daily basis. So.
1: I have the pain tolerance of nothing. I've been in intensive care. A little baby girl. Yeah.

0: Hey, George Camel here. A few years ago, someone stole my identity. And let me tell you, that is not a quick fix. It takes hours on the phone, piles of paperwork, and a whole lot of stress trying to untangle the mess. And even after that, there's this nagging paranoia because your information is already out there. And the truth is, you can do all the right things and still become a victim. 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

0: She had to sit and apply for scholarships like 2 hours a day, like it was her part-time job, but it worked. She got hundreds of thousands of dollars. And you can look the book up on Amazon, How I Got $500,000 in Scholarships. And Christina's still out there teaching people this stuff. She's incredible. And the so that's one thing. The second thing is choose a college and sit down, the three of you right now, your senior, your husband, and you, and say, we cannot afford for you to go anywhere except here first year. And a community college for free or almost free is not a bad thing. All those credits will transfer. You get a lot of your basics out of the way if you're going for a four-year degree. And the kid is not, you know, no one knows where you went to school. All they know is where you graduated from. And even then, they don't really know that. They don't care.
1: And that's going to be a hit to the ego, in a sense, of going from private school in Manhattan to a community college. But it's long-term. It's the smart decision, Jennifer, for her long-term as well, so that you don't rack up student loans.
0: Yeah, but your family's going to have to change your priorities, because y'all are way out of whack.
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0: Then we have thousands of troops all over Europe.
1: He's also demanded European countries invest more in their militaries. The Pentagon is reassessing its transatlantic deployments. This week's summit will see NATO Secretary General Mark Rutte and others attempt to convince President Trump that Europe is paying its way and that the alliance is good for all its members. Jonathan Savage, Fox News.
2: Super Typhoon Thavi making landfall on Guam and the Northern Mariana Islands. Powerful storms marked with howling winds and lashing rains. 100-mile-an-hour winds expected. I'm Sue Guzman. 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

0: Hey guys, George Camel here. Two things you should know about me. I love a good movie, and I hate overpaying for things. And Angel just checked both boxes. They've got a new movie called Young Washington, the story of George Washington's early life as a soldier before he became a founding father. And whether you're a history buff or not, this was a gripping, entertaining thrill ride of a prequel to The Guy on the Dollar Bill. I was on the edge of my seat the whole time. 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
8: Fox News, I'm Ted Lindner. President Trump traveling Monday to Turkey for the NATO summit. Fox's Alex Hogan with more.
9: President Trump will meet with Ukrainian President Volodymyr Zelensky at the summit. A senior U.S. official says the discussions will center on the urgency to end the war and that the president will likely also follow up with Russian President Vladimir Putin as well.
8: attendees at the summit.

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0: To have no payments. 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Anything you want. 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I mean, Baby Steps Million.

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0: A dog? 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
6: News. I'm Sue Guzman. President Trump traveling Monday to Turkey for the NATO summit. More from Fox's Alex Hogan.
7: President Trump will meet with Ukrainian President Volodymyr Zelensky at the summit. A senior U.S. official says the discussions will center on the urgency to end the war and that the president will likely also follow up with Russian President Vladimir Putin as well.
6: Attendees at the summit also expected to address the U.S.-Israel-Iran conflict. Officials say a masked man opened fire at a family barbecue near New York's Coney Island Beach over the weekend, wounding 8 people. Mayor Zohra Mamdani with reaction.
8: There is no place for this kind of violence in our city. We will not tolerate it, and we will fight it with every single tool at our disposal.
6: One of the victims in critical condition. And Erica and Charlie Kirk's parents expected to attend a key hearing Monday for the man accused in his killing, Tyler Robinson. 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
11: John Alexi from Los Angeles, California. 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

0: When I grow up, what should I be? 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
6: Massive funeral underway for Iran's slain leader. I'm Sue Guzman, Fox News. With U.S. Iran ceasefire talks on hold, Iran is holding a days-long funeral for its former supreme leader, Ayatollah Ali Khamenei, who was killed in the first hours of Operation Epic Fury. The unfolding episode as President Trump tells supporters how he rebuilt America's military on the nation's 250th anniversary in a speech. Fox's Trey Yingston, Tel Aviv, Israel, has more.

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12: Fox News, I'm Ted Lindner. Millions of Iranians taking part in the funeral procession for the country's late supreme leader. Anger against America evident as thousands chanted death to America and death to Israel. Israeli Prime Minister Benjamin Netanyahu, though, telling Fox this weekend.
13: Deal or no deal, as long as I'm prime minister, Iran will not have nuclear weapons.
12: Netanyahu will join Fox and Friends later this morning in the 7 a.m. Eastern time hour to discuss a possible White House visit after President Trump's trip to the NATO summit. This is the war with Iran, claims the life of another U.S. service member. The U.S. Navy called off the search Sunday for one of five service members who were aboard an MH-60S helicopter that went down in the Arabian Sea. The other four were rescued. No name on the missing service member yet. In the round of 16 of the World Cup, Norway defeated Brazil Sunday 2-1. Norway will now take on England, who defeated Mexico Sunday night 3-2. Portugal takes on Spain at 3 p.m. Eastern time later today, and the United States and Belgium at 8 p.m. Eastern. 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
2: There's a lot happening in the world, and sometimes it can leave us feeling overwhelmed, even powerless. 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
3: PD possibly coming to D.C. I'm Ted Lindner, Fox News. This is anger against the U.S. was on full display in Iran. There were crowds at the funeral for the Ayatollah have been chanting death to America. U.S.-Iran talks are on pause for the funeral. Regardless of that, Israeli Prime Minister Bibi Netanyahu telling Fox,
4: deal or no deal, as long as I'm prime minister, Iran will not have nuclear weapons.
3: Israeli Prime Minister Netanyahu is set to join Fox and Friends later this morning in our 7 a.m. Eastern time hour to discuss a possible White House visit after President Trump's trip to the NATO summit. This is the conflict with Iran claimed the life of another U.S. service member this weekend. The U.S. Navy calling off the search Sunday for one of five service members who were aboard an MH-60S helicopter that went down in the Arabian Sea. The other four were rescued, no name yet on the missing service member. Fireworks in the sky and political fireworks from the president this weekend as America celebrated its 250th birthday in the nation's capital.
5: No people have done more good, shown more courage, made more progress, righted more injustice, or achieved more greatness than you, the American people.
3: President Trump praising the nation as the crowning achievement.

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5: 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I'm Sue Guzman. A dangerous typhoon putting people in Guam and the Northern Mariana Islands on high alert.
6: Super Typhoon Bavi is a dangerous storm equivalent to a Category 5 storm in the Atlantic Basin. The worst of it is expected to be north of Guam, but conditions will continue to deteriorate overnight on all the islands. This comes as people are living without power and adequate shelter following Super Typhoon Sinlaku in April.
5: Fox Weather meteorologist Melanie Black. Speaker Mike Johnson says the House will pass the Save America Act, which requires proof of citizenship to register to vote. Republican Congressman Jason Smith of Missouri telling Fox.
7: We have only 20 legislative days between now and September 30th. We have to get the job done.
5: Democrats say the measure will disenfranchise eligible voters who don't have easy access to passports or certain birth certificates. 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
4: Millions gathering for a state funeral in Iran. I'm Sue Guzman, Fox News. With U.S.-Iran ceasefire talks on hold, Iran is holding a days-long funeral for its former supreme leader, Ayatollah Ali Khamenei, who was killed in the first hours of Operation Epic Fury. This unfolding as President Trump tells supporters how he rebuilt America's military on the nation's 250th anniversary in a speech. Fox's Trey Yingston, Tel Aviv, Israel, with more.
5: It comes as President Trump addressed the nation, talking about the U.S. military and the work of U.S. forces during Operation Epic Fury.
6: We've had tremendous success. You look at Venezuela, you look at Iran, we wiped it out. Wiped out their military.
5: The president's remarks come as indirect talks between the United States and Iran move forward. The ceasefire between these two countries remains in place as regional leaders have expressed the importance of continuing the memorandum of understanding. Despite the diplomatic progress, the funeral for Iran's late supreme leader, the Ayatollah Khamenei, has been a large display of Iranian propaganda as delegations from around the world traveled to Tehran to participate. The funeral will continue until July 9th, with millions of Iranians participating.
4: Noticeably absent from his father's funeral, Iran's new supreme leader, Mojtaba Khamenei. Millions of Iranians taking part in the funeral procession for the country's state supreme leader. Anger against America evident as thousands chanted, "Death to America."

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5: Fox News, I'm Ted Linder. President Trump traveling to Turkey for the NATO summit. Fox's Alex Hogan.
6: President Trump will meet with Ukrainian President Volodymyr Zelensky at the summit. A senior U.S. official says that discussions will center on the urgency to end the war and that the president will likely also follow up with Russian President Vladimir Putin as well.
5: Attendees at the summit also expected to address the U.S.-Israel-Iran conflict. This is the war claimed the life of another U.S. service member. The U.S. Navy calling off the search for one of five service members Sunday who were aboard a MH-60S helicopter that went down in the Arabian Sea. The other four were rescued. No name yet on the missing service member. And in the round of 16 of the World Cup, Norway defeated Brazil Sunday 2-1. Norway will now take on England, who defeated Mexico Sunday night 3-2. The United States and Belgium play at 8 p.m. Eastern tonight. 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
4: The Israeli Prime Minister could be coming to Washington. I'm Ted Lindner, Fox News. This is this week in anger against the U.S. was on full display in Iran, though crowds at the funeral for the Ayatollah have been chanting death to America. U.S.-Iran talks are on pause for the funeral. Regardless of that, though, the Israeli Prime Minister, Bibi Netanyahu, telling Fox this weekend,
5: deal or no deal, as long as I'm Prime Minister, Iran will not have nuclear weapons.
4: Israeli Prime Minister Netanyahu is set to join Fox and Friends later this morning in the 7 a.m. hour Eastern Time to discuss a possible visit at the White House after President Trump's trip to the NATO summit. This is the war claimed the life of another U.S. service member. The U.S. Navy calling off the search for one of five service members Sunday who were aboard an MH-60S helicopter that went down in the Arabian Sea. The other four rescued, no name yet on the missing service member. Fireworks in the sky and political fireworks from the president Saturday night.
6: No people have done more good, shown more courage, made more progress, righted more injustice, or achieved more greatness than you, the American people.
4: This is America's 250th birthday celebration in Washington, D.C. on Saturday night. President Trump praised the nation as the crowning achievement of human history. He also took aim at political opponents he called communists and again insisted Congress must pass the Save America Act voting bill. And a dangerous typhoon putting people on Guam and the Northern Mariana Islands on high alert.
7: Super Typhoon Bavi is a dangerous storm equivalent to a Category 5 storm in the Atlantic Basin. The worst of it is expected to be north of Guam, but conditions will continue to deteriorate overnight on all the islands. This comes as people are living without power and adequate shelter following Super Typhoon Sinlaku in April.
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3: World leaders preparing to gather in Ankara, Turkey for NATO's annual summit. Fox's Jonathan Savage will be there as well.
4: The 77-year-old NATO alliance appears to be more fragile than ever. President Trump has publicly doubted its value to the United States and expressed anger at what he sees as a lack of support.
5: I just want loyalty. You know, we're so loyal to them. We're always fighting for them. We have thousands of troops all over Europe.
4: He's also demanded European countries invest more in their militaries. The Pentagon is reassessing its transatlantic deployments. This week's summit will see NATO Secretary General Mark Rutte and others attempt to convince President Trump that Europe is paying its way and that the alliance is good for all its members. Jonathan Savage, Fox News.
3: Russia launching a series of deadly missile and drone attacks on the Ukrainian capital of Kyiv this morning, leaving at least 10 people dead, 46 wounded. Explosions echoed across the city as civilians sought shelter in metro stations. It's the second major assault against Ukraine's capital in less than a week. President Trump expected to discuss the war with Ukraine President Zelensky during his visit to Turkey for the NATO summit. After severe damaging weekend thunderstorms in northeast and mid-Atlantic, now facing the threat of dangerous flash flooding as slow-moving storms move through.
6: Millions across the northeast are bracing for flooding. Up to 8 inches of rain could drench areas between Delaware and Connecticut by Tuesday. Rain could fall at rates up to 2 inches an hour. Places from Philadelphia to Virginia are also bracing for strong winds and hail. The storms follow days of record heat. At least 25 deaths are being blamed on the soaring temperatures. Many of those victims were in New Jersey.
3: Fox's Marion Rafferty. According to PowerOutage.us, more than 565,000 people are without power in the northeast and mid-Atlantic from the storms, most of them in the states of Pennsylvania, Michigan, New Jersey, and New York. I'm Ted Lindner. This is Fox News.
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2: Oh, so that's where Coast to Coast AM comes in and George Norrie comes in. Because you're going to have people on here that will give the government investigators an idea where to look, how to look, and what to look for. So it really does a lot of validation of the history of this show. And this is a huge step forward to getting to the truth, because for the first time, we have the U.S. government admitting that there's something to this. Really admitting there's something to this. And that's a big step for all of us.
3: Hello, everybody. I'm Tony Tantillo, your fresh grocer. And today's tip of the day, sugar pie pumpkins. If you want to make a wonderful pumpkin pie or a wonderful pumpkin soup, the sugar pie pumpkin is the kind to use. These pumpkins here are very edible and very delicious, although all pumpkins are, but these are a little bit sweeter. When you select these little pumpkins, what you want to do is make sure they're bright orange. If they're not orange, if they have any greening to them, don't buy them, and make sure they're not soft. Now, one thing about pumpkins that everyone should know, that pumpkins is a soft squash.
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6: The Trump card beats the red card. I'm Chris Foster, Fox News. Team USA plays Belgium tonight at the World Cup Soccer Tournament with star striker Phelan Balogun allowed to play, as of now at least. He was kicked out of the last match and suspended for this one after stepping on an opposing player's ankle. And Fox confirms President Trump asked the president of soccer's governing body, FIFA, Gianni Infantino, to review the decision.
7: Balogun has scored three of America's 10 goals at this World Cup and is its only player with more than one. But after being given a controversial red card in the round of 32, the rules said he would have to sit out the next game and that there was no way to appeal it. With 30 hours until the match against Belgium, though, FIFA announced that its judicial body was suspending the ban, President Trump posting about it on Truth Social, thanking FIFA for, quote, doing what was right and reversing a great injustice.
6: Fox's Greg Thompson, the Royal Belgian Football Association, now is reportedly appealing that reversal. The game in Seattle starts at 5 Pacific, 8 Eastern. President Trump on Truth Social says he personally overturned a decision to cancel Saturday night's 4th of July celebration on the National Mall in D.C. because of storms. He gave his speech and the fireworks went off late after the gates reopened and people were allowed back in. There's a funeral procession in Iran's capital for the supreme leader killed on the first day of U.S.-Israel airstrikes in February.
8: Hundreds of thousands of Iranians gathered in the streets of Tehran today and over the weekend as they mourn the loss of the late supreme leader, the Ayatollah Khamenei. This entire event will last until July 9th. It's included a variety of processions and visits by foreign delegations from countries like Saudi Arabia and Oman.
6: Fox's Trey Yingst in Tel Aviv, Israel. At least 11 people are reported killed in waves of Russian missile and drone strikes in Ukraine's capital, Kyiv. Ukraine's President Zelensky had warned a large-scale attack was imminent. Other 60 people are reported injured, and emergency workers are looking for survivors or bodies in the rubble of high-rise residential buildings that took direct hits in two locations. 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
1: China's military has test-fired a long-range ballistic missile with a dummy warhead from a submarine into the Pacific, the first launch like it in 2 years. This was hours after the leaders of Australia and Fiji announced a mutual defense treaty. China's official news agency calls the launch part of routine training. As our nation begins its 251st year, military leaders are reflecting on history and looking ahead to the future.
2: During a recent event in New York, Marine Brigadier General Daniel Taylor said that one military fundamental is as ironclad now as it was in 1776.
3: We exist to fight and win our country's battles when called to do so.
2: General Taylor added that when it comes to the armed forces as a whole,
3: we are one team, one mission, and that is to protect the American people and guard our national interest.
2: Navy Admiral Carl Thomas noted that in the modern world, however, our allies are invaluable and that they
4: are essential to deterring aggression, maintaining stability, and ensuring a peaceful and prosperous future for all.
2: Kevin Uretsky, Fox News.
1: 4th of July celebrations over the weekend had fewer people going to the movies.
5: Minions and Monsters may have won the holiday box office, but it disappointed at the ticket window.
6: So you need monsters for your movie. I know the scariest monsters.
5: The Despicable Me prequel opened with just $36 million over the 4th of July holiday weekend, well below expectations and the lowest debut for the franchise, and it pulled in just $61 million for the five-day opening. Toy Story 5 followed in second place with $31 million. Young Washington opened in third place with nearly $21 million, and Supergirl came in fourth with less than $10 million. A steep drop from its opening weekend. Carmen Roberts, Fox News.
1: World Cup soccer, England holds on to beat Mexico 3-2 in Mexico City. I'm Chris Foster. This is Fox News.
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10: 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KQEN forecast sunny, about 90 in the Umpqua Valley today. Clear and 55 tonight. Tuesday sunny, high about 86. Tuesday night clear at 53 the low. Wednesday sunny and 80. Staying in the 80s for most of graffiti week. The morning report is on the way at 7.
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14: Monday, July 6, 2026, I'm Mike Emanuel. In many ways, this is not your grandfather's Democratic Party. Democratic Socialists are winning, with one now serving as New York City mayor, and others taking out more traditional Democrats in primaries.
15: Their goal is to turn this country into a socialist nation, and sadly, really counter to our values, the values of freedom, of liberty, of pursuit of happiness.
16: I'm Lisa Brady. The housing landscape in the U.S. is shifting, with more young adults living with their parents for longer. And for some, it's a strategy.
17: It's much more expensive.

0: 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So take a breath. America still sets the pace. 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
7: Good morning. It's Monday, July 6, 2026. I'm Ted Lindner. This is the Fox News Rundown. President Trump will travel to Turkey on Monday for the NATO summit. It comes as he says the relationship between the U.S. and NATO allies is not reciprocal.
8: Ahead of the summit, the White House says that it's looking to what it calls a posture review of shifting the burden of Europe's defense to Europe. Britain's ambassador to the U.S. appeared on Fox saying that that's a message that the U.K. accepts.
7: Fox's Alex Hogan there at the White House. President Trump will also meet with Turkey's president. I'm Ted Lindner on the Fox News Rundown.
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0: On this Monday, I'm thinking about the recent rulings by the Supreme Court. Here's what happened last week. First, states can count mail-in ballots that arrive after Election Day. The reason is because of the Constitution. The states control federal elections, not the feds. If California and Illinois want to have this crazy stuff, they can have it. Second, the justices upheld the concept of birthright citizenship. If you're a Honduran, for example, and you sneak across the border and you give birth, presuming you're a woman, your baby is an American. That's been in play since the Civil War. Now, I get plenty of mail on this subject. The concept of birthright citizenship may be unfair. It may be a ruse. The drug cartels in Mexico certainly abuse it. They charge pregnant women to smuggle them in here. But that doesn't mean you can overturn what the Constitution says. To end birthright citizenship, you would need two-thirds of Congress to approve a new amendment, as well as two-thirds of the entire population, a direct vote. Obviously, that's a very high bar, and it is not going to happen. Back in a moment. 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Don't let yourself become a victim. That is the Morning O'Reilly Update. More analysis.
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7: I'm Maria Bartiromo, and this is the Fox Business Report. The major averages ending the shortened trading holiday week higher, with the Dow notching its 20th record close of the year. Investors digesting the June jobs report, which pointed to slower than expected growth in the labor market. 57,000 new jobs were added during the month, well below forecast, while the unemployment rate ticked lower to 4.2%. The weak job gains are cooling rate hike expectations. Semiconductors extending steel.

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4: News. I'm Sue Guzman. President Trump traveling to Turkey today for the NATO summit. Fox's Alex Hogan reports.
5: President Trump will meet with Ukrainian President Volodymyr Zelensky at the summit. A senior U.S. official says the discussions will center on the urgency to end the war and that the president will likely also follow up with Russian President Vladimir Putin as well.
4: Attendees at the summit also expected to address the U.S.-Israel-Iran conflict. Officials say a masked man opened fire at a family barbecue near New York's Coney Island Beach over this weekend, wounding eight people. Mayor Zohra Mamdani with reaction.
6: There is no place for this kind of violence in our city. 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
4: One of the victims in critical condition, the suspect still at large. And Erica Kirk and Charlie Kirk's parents expected to attend a key hearing today. The man accused of his killing, Tyler Robinson. America is listening to Fox News.

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9: America in the Morning continues with a look at the nation's forecast and a couple areas for potential severe weather. Here's AccuWeather.com meteorologist LaTroy Thornton.
10: Two areas face the risk for severe weather today, with a zone from southern Ohio and southwestern Pennsylvania, south and east through parts of the Carolinas, as well as much of the Mid-Atlantic, at risk for thunderstorms that may bring gusty winds to 55 to 65.

0: 1776, to spread the news that 13 rebellious North American colonies had severed ties with Britain. I'm Charles de Lethesma.
1: America in the Morning for Monday, July 6th, 2026, is produced by Alexander Hinton. I'm John Trout. This is Westwood One.
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3: So there you are, sitting in the bleachers, watching your child compete in their favorite sport, but he or she is having a bad game. They drop the ball, they miss an easy goal, or they blow a play. Do you know what to say to encourage your child once the final buzzer sounds? What a lot of parents do is offer their child pointers for how they can do better next time. But children aren't looking for critiques of their pitching or reminders to grab those rebounds when the dust hasn't had time to settle yet. Even well-intentioned remarks about doing better next time aren't that helpful. Once the sting wears off, your child will probably be open to your suggestions for how they can improve their game. But the car ride home usually isn't the best time for a verbal highlight reel of their mistakes. So try this. After the game, as they're shuffling back to the car with their heads hanging low, put an arm around them and say, "I sure love watching you play." And that's it. Those words will let your child know that you love and support them, even when they lose or don't play very well. Notre Dame head football coach Brian Kelly once said that a strong support system is key to any athlete's success. Every player needs a pat on the back, especially after a bad performance or after suffering a loss. If that's true at the college or pro level, imagine the impact your support can make on the young athletes in your house. For Focus on the Family, I'm Jim Daly.
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1: This is America in the Morning from Westwood One. I'm John Trout. Coming up this half hour:
7: deadly heat in the Northeast. I'm Clayton Neville.
8: 3 is now 2 in Michigan for the run in the Democratic Senate race. I'm Katie Clark with details.
9: President Trump has hinted he could make news at the upcoming NATO summit in Turkey. I'm Jennifer King.
10: The FBI is asking its field offices across the country to dedicate staffers to its investigation of the 2020 election. I'm Mike Kempen.
11: AI music is about to get demonetized. I'm the new old tech guy, Chuck Palm.
12: World Cup, Wimbledon, and how to lose a perfect game without really trying. I'm Robert Workman.
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Attention timeshare owners. This is an urgent consumer alert from the Timeshare Exit Hotline, a national company specializing in helping consumers

0: with enormous global demand for jets. The company will open a fourth assembly line, churning out 737 MAX jets outside Seattle. That's the same plane involved in the 2024 mid-air blowout of a door on an Alaska Airlines flight. Slowly returning to normal in global transit, part of the network from Danish shipping giant Maersk will restart sailing through the Suez Canal rather than going around Africa's Cape of Good Hope. Ships had been rerouted for years after attacks from Yemen's Houthi rebels. At the box office, the 4th of July weekend was more fizzle than pop. The new Minions movie stumbled its way to the top spot. Prequel Minions and Monsters posted the worst opening weekend in Despicable Me franchise history at $61 million. And picking up where we left off on Wall Street, futures are higher after the market looks to build off last week's surge that carried the Dow to record highs. That's your money now.
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3: World Cup controversy. I'm Chris Foster of Fox News. Team USA is waiting to find out if its leading star, Flo Balogun, will be able to play tonight against Belgium in Seattle. An automatic one-game suspension after a red card ejection in the last match for stepping on an opponent's ankle was lifted by soccer's governing body, FIFA, after a phone call to its president from President Trump. Fox's Jay Berman reports that may not be the last word.
4: When the U.S. and Belgium meet in the round of 16, Balogun will indeed be in uniform as for now. The Belgian Soccer Federation formally wrote to FIFA to appeal the matter, and the right to appeal was granted. The submission for the appeal had to be in by 8 a.m. Eastern time, as well as the response from U.S. Soccer.
3: And that red card call itself is controversial. It doesn't appear that Balogun meant to hurt the other player. President Trump is expected to leave tonight for the NATO summit starting tomorrow in Ankara, Turkey. UK Ambassador Christian Turner spoke to Fox about the president's demand for more burden sharing. Here's Fox's Alex Hogan.
5: Ahead of the summit, the White House says that it's looking to what it calls a posture review of shifting the burden of Europe's defense to Europe. Britain's ambassador to the U.S. appeared on Fox saying that that's a message that the UK accepts.
6: The outgoing British Prime Minister announced a huge rise in our defense spending. It adds up to $393 billion over the next 4 to 5 years.
5: President Trump will meet with Ukrainian President Volodymyr Zelensky at the summit. A senior U.S. official says that discussions will center on the urgency to end the war and that the president will likely also follow up with Russian President Vladimir Putin as well.
3: And Zelensky is asking for more international support after Russian airstrikes kill at least 18 people in and around the capital, Kyiv, overnight. In Rittman, Ohio, a police officer is killed, two others and a police dog are wounded, shot responding to reports of gunfire at a home. That suspect and two other people were found dead inside the home. Several police cars with bullet holes had to be towed from the scene. 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
3: Today's the start of a five-day hearing in Utah about what evidence can be introduced at Charlie Kirk's accused murderer Tyler Robinson's trial. A Georgia teacher suspended over social media comments about the murders reached a settlement with her school district.
10: The Southern Poverty Law Center announcing its client was awarded almost $300,000 in a settlement with her school district following her indefinite suspension shortly after the murder of Charlie Kirk. Michelle Mickens had posted to her Facebook page that the world was safer without the Turning Point USA founder, who was assassinated. She called him a horrible person, a fascist full of hate for anyone who is different. The school district has not commented on the settlement, but the SPLC issued a statement saying the case illustrates that public school employees, including teachers, have a constitutionally protected right to free speech. Sue Guzman, Fox News.
3: House Speaker Mike Johnson says he'll do what he can to get the Save America Act passed, requiring photo ID to vote in federal.

0: of elections and proof of citizenship when registering to vote.
1: President Trump, during his July 4th speech on the National Mall, again stated his intent to pass voting reform. Speaker Johnson said on Fox News Sunday he'll stick to his plan to get that done.
2: We have done this in the House now three times already. We're going to do it again. And I'm going to put it in a reconciliation bill so that we can get it through the Senate. The problem is there's only 53 Republicans in the Senate.
1: That measure would need seven Democrats to join Republicans to get it through. Speaker Johnson said because he believes Democrats allow cheating in elections is why it won't get Democratic support. Gernal Scott, Fox News.
0: Michigan State Senator Mallory McMorrow has dropped out of the Democrats' primary for U.S. Senate in a race that's now down to Congresswoman Haley Stevens. She's considered the more establishment candidate against Dr. Abdul El-Sayed, supported by the party's more progressive wing. I'm Chris Foster. This is Fox News.
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4: KQEN weather.
5: Good morning from the Seven Feathers Casino Studio. KQEN forecast sunny, about 90 in the Umpqua Valley today. Clear and 55 tonight. Tuesday sunny, high about 86. Tuesday night clear at 53 the low. Wednesday sunny and 80. Staying in the 80s for most of graffiti week. The morning report is on the way at 7.
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7: Deadly holiday heat wave. Good morning, I'm Gordon Deal, along with Dom Savino, in for Nicole Murray, on this Monday, July 6th. Glad you could be with us. Here's what we have for you this hour.
8: Extreme weather is being blamed for at least 25 deaths in New Jersey, where temperatures soared over the July 4th weekend.
7: Another deadly Russian attack on Ukraine's capital city overnight. Authorities say at least 11 people were killed.
8: After White House pressure, FIFA overturns a suspension for America's leading goal scorer ahead of tonight's World Cup match against Belgium.
7: And despite recent deadly heat waves, why Europe generally remains resistant to air conditioners.
9: Europeans have often regarded the American love affair with air conditioning as strange. The Europeans believe Americans overuse air conditioning, that they view it as a kind of American luxury that Americans use to excess. Europeans view the devices as noisy, as, you know, when you put them on historic buildings, they're seen as ugly.
7: Matthew Dalton at the Wall Street Journal on Europe's lack of AC. Officials in New Jersey say at least 25 people are believed to have died from a scorching three-day heat wave that overwhelmed a large portion of the country leading up to and over the 4th of July holiday weekend. New Jersey Health Commissioner Dr. Raynard Washington says some victims were found in homes without air conditioning, a few were outside, some on the street, others even in parked cars.
10: It's important to note that the age ranges for these individuals were not just the elderly. There were folks who were younger adults, as the governor mentioned. So it's really important that all New Jerseyans take this heat wave very seriously.
7: Over the past several days, New Jersey and states along the eastern seaboard have experienced temperatures in the high 90s to triple digits. In Kendall County, Illinois, one weather-related death was reported in Fox Township at an RV park. Two deaths have been reported in Hinds County, Mississippi. Temperatures will finally start to drop this week. However, 34 million people from Delaware to Connecticut are under flood alerts. Pennsylvania and Michigan, by the way, currently have the most power outages. Wildland firefighters have paid tribute to three of their own who died after they were trapped by flames a week ago in Grand Junction, Colorado. Emily Barker, Nick Hutcherson, and Sydney Watson were remembered yesterday as courageous public servants. U.S. Wildland Fire Service Chief Brian Fennessy.
11: They showed up for their fellow firefighters. They showed up to perform a mission that many cannot or will not. They showed up.

0: to make order out of chaos, day after day, with purpose, dedication, and heart.
1: And while that fire on the Utah-Colorado border is now almost entirely contained, nearly 40 large fires are still going strong across the West. Most of the current fires are scattered around Colorado, Utah, and New Mexico, while there are wildfires in 8 other states from Alaska to Arizona. Meanwhile, over the holiday weekend, more evacuations in Colorado were ordered across 4 counties where the Aspen Acres fire had burned about 136 square miles south of Colorado Springs. A stunning decision by soccer's governing body means the leading scorer for the United States will be eligible to play in tonight's World Cup game against Belgium. The disciplinary committee at FIFA lifted the red card given to Fuller and Balogun last Wednesday in the win over Bosnia and Herzegovina. The call was immediately controversial. Red cards are meant to be used for intentionally dirty plays, and Balogun's actions appeared accidental. Teammate Christian Pulisic:
2: just having him as a presence out there, he does so much. He runs off the ball, he always gives an option, he's constantly a threat and behind and to score, and obviously as a team, it's really helpful.
1: The disciplinary committee reserves the right to fully or partially suspend disciplinary action. The New York Times was first to report that Balogun's reinstatement came after President Trump called FIFA President Gianni Infantino. FIFA did not revoke the red card entirely. The organization said in a statement that the 25-year-old striker is on probation for 1 year. The game, by the way, is 8 p.m. Eastern Time in Seattle. If you've missed anything from today's show, there's an easy way to catch up. All you have to do is tell your Alexa, Siri, or Google to play This Morning with Gordon Deal. 11 minutes after the hour, on This Morning, America's First News.
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2: Thanks for being with us. President Trump is seizing on a series of far-left wins in Democratic primaries to paint the opposition party as dangerous communists about 4 months out from midterm elections.
3: All these talks from the communists, they haven't got a chance. Not even a chance. We don't want communists in our country.
2: More now from Julia Manchester, White House reporter at The Hill. Julia, what's going on?
4: Yeah, so a lot of this comes out of New York City, the greater New York City area. I think it really started last fall with the electoral win of Mayor Zoran Mamdani in New York City. And he, after that, endorsed a slate of congressional candidates, three of which successfully won their primaries last week, including ousting some pretty major incumbent Democrats. So, you know, after those races got quite a bit of attention, you're now seeing President Trump and other Republicans try to paint Democrats with a broad brush and connect them to these candidates. At the same time, though, you have a number of progressive or Democratic Socialists of America-backed candidates, and those are two different things. Not all progressives are backed by the DSA, but you have these progressive candidates popping up across the country, and even though they haven't necessarily been successful in all of their primaries, we're still seeing them pop up in states across the country like Utah, Florida, Maryland. The list goes on. But one race we're watching in particular is Tuesday's Democratic primary in Colorado's first congressional district, where you have Congresswoman Diana DeGette facing a progressive challenger in that district. And I think that will be a real litmus test for Democrats, but still really Republicans looking to paint all Democrats with a broad brush here by connecting them to the Democratic Socialists of America and a lot of these progressive candidates and lawmakers.
2: We're speaking with Julia Manchester, White House correspondent at The Hill. The story is called Trump Launches Midterm Offensive Against Democrats Over Communism. So explain some of the communism messaging that he's starting to use.
4: Yeah, so, I mean, he is saying that all of these candidates, I mean, simply put, are communists. I mean, he's using the term socialist a little bit, but it seems like he's ratcheting it up, calling Mamdani a communist, others a communist, saying that, he said last week that if he were a communist, it would be an easy job because he would easily get elected because they promise voters everything, but can't keep that promise. So that's where you're seeing that messaging come from.
2: Some of these candidates have made it fairly easy for Trump, right? Wasn't it Graham Platner, the Democratic candidate for Senate in Maine, who at one point said something on social media, like, as I get older, I'm a socialist or something like that?
4: He said, as I get older, I'm a communist. And that was from, those were from unearthed social media posts, that were, hadn't been seen before. So, yeah, you are seeing examples of that. You're also seeing a New York City congressional candidate have examples of her past posts being really thrown back against her, Ava Chevalier. So you're seeing, some of these past posts come back to haunt some of these Democrats. And, even if, Graham Platner, obviously in a very contentious race against incumbent Susan Collins, but even if it's someone like Ava Chevalier in New York, you're still going to see Democrats or Republicans try to connect other Democrats to her.
2: Yeah. All right. So the phrase, I guess, that's come out now, it's at least from the Republican side, is going to be communism versus common sense for the midterms. Meanwhile, Democrats are trying to zero in on the affordability issue.
4: That's right. And you are seeing Democrats of all stripes zero in on the affordability issue. Remember, we talked about Zoran Mamdani being a major winner in the 2025 off-year elections, but you also saw New Jersey Governor Mikey Sherrill and Virginia Governor Abigail Spanberger win on the issue of affordability, and they are not exactly progressive Democrats by any means. So a lot of Democrats I spoke with for this story said, look, this is the only thing Republicans really, it's their only message while we focus on the affordability, pointing to the economy not improving under the Trump administration.
2: Thanks, Julia. Julia Manchester, White House reporter at The Hill. 19 minutes now after the hour. On This Morning, America's First News, here's Don.

0: I'm Savino.
1: And now, the three big things you need to know. Number one.
2: From the Rocky Mountains to the East Coast, wicked weather proved deadly over the holiday weekend. At least 25 people died from the heat in New Jersey, where temps hit triple digits. That heat wave produced still ongoing thunderstorms, with 80-mile-an-hour wind gusts that knocked out power to some 300,000 people.
3: I've been through hurricanes here and whatnot. But this was the most intense. It looked like straight-line wind.
2: Officials say many of the dead were found in homes without air conditioning.
1: Number two.
2: Out west, nearly 40 large fires continue to burn across 8 states. That includes the Babylon Fire, which has scorched more than 90,000 acres in southeastern Utah and remains completely uncontained. Across state lines in Colorado, firefighters gathered to mourn 3 of their own who died battling a different fire near Grand Junction.
1: Number three.
2: New York City cops are trying to identify the masked suspect who opened fire on a 4th of July family barbecue in Coney Island. NYPD Commissioner Jessica Tisch.
4: In total, 8 people were shot, 4 adults and 4 children, ages 6, 7, 12, and 14.
2: Detectives are trying to find out if the shooting is connected to a gang-related homicide days prior. Early this morning, Russia killed at least 11 people in Ukraine's capital after launching waves of missiles and drones, all of which hit their targets. It's Russia's second deadly strike on Kyiv in 5 days. Ukraine is dealing with a worsening shortage of interceptor missiles. The Trump administration will not look for new bids to repair the reflecting pool. That says a group of Democrats investigate the project after no bid contracts were given to vendors with ties to Mr. Trump. White House officials insist vandals created the 350-foot gash in the pool's liner, which will require another round of renovations. At the box office, the 4th of July weekend was more dud than firework, and fizzling its way to the top, the new Minions movie.
5: Do you want to assist Dort in a potentially dangerous mission? Great! Follow Dort back to Dort's secret lair!
2: Sounds like our little yellow friends. The prequel Minions and Monsters posted the worst opening weekend in the Despicable Me franchise at $61 million. That counts for bad nowadays.
6: Yikes.
2: Rounding out the podium, Toy Story 5 and Young Washington.
6: And they got that good soundbite and not a lot of dollars behind it, huh?
2: Yeah, apparently.
6: Yeah.
2: I guess we've had enough of little yellow guys in Gru.
6: Let's get more creative. Thank you, Dom. 22 minutes now after the hour on This Morning, America's First News.
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12: 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America's school system stinks, and most of it is run by the government. And the government schools, they fail our kids miserably. And that means our kids don't know what's going on in their own country, because most of them can't read. Most of them can't write. And I'm not saying that out of hand. The fact is, the studies of educational progress in this country show that American school kids have fallen far, far behind. In fact, to some extent, they may not even know how badly they're doing because their own parents think that they're doing just fine because the public schools lie to the parents and tell them, your kid is getting great grades.

0: don't even worry about it. We should worry about it a lot. For Northwest Reports, I'm Lars Larson.
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2: Good morning from the Seven Feathers Casino Studio. KQEN forecast sunny, about 90 in the Umpqua Valley today. Clear and 55 tonight. Tuesday sunny, high about 86. Tuesday night clear at 53 the low. Wednesday sunny and 80. Staying in the 80s for most of graffiti week. The morning report is on the way at 7.
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3: 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Some leaders say they insist on full-time in-person work because it boosts productivity, despite clear evidence it does not. Others claim it's about collaboration, creativity, or culture. New research reveals that the objection to any work from home is more likely to be driven by something else entirely, ego. It's part of an opinion piece in the New York Times. Here's career strategist Julie Bauke. Julie, your take.
4: There's no studies that show it's about productivity or financial gain or anything like that. But on the other hand, your most talented people leave. It's harder to recruit. And it's hard to motivate people to stay and be fully engaged. So what's really behind this? So they did this 6-year study about what is it? And it came down to the more firmly, the higher a CEO's ego, the more higher they're tied to this, the bigger their ego is, the more strongly they're tied to return to work. And it can be about power and control, as well as if you have a big corner office and no one's there to see you, do you really have a big corner office? Is certainly part of it. And so there's no evidence to say that being fully remote is a bad thing in all cases. In some cases, clearly it is. So why are people so into it? And so they did this broad study of 450 companies and with 3 million employees, and then looked at what their CEOs were requiring and how they were going about it. And what they found was the more self-centered leaders struggle with allowing their employees to make independent choices. They felt like that when they lost control, they tightened their grip because they felt that was the only way they could keep control. And when you look at the personality traits of very senior leaders, there is a level of that, you know, I'm in charge, I'm the boss, I have all the answers, that really feeds into the employee experience.
3: I'm speaking with Julie Bauke, career strategist we know as Julie on the Job. It's just hard for me to imagine that there's not more productivity when everybody's in the office. And I think, too, of like the young people like who are missing out on having a mentor or a sponsor or, I don't know, you know, just getting that FaceTime with that senior executive, unless that does not count under this definition of productivity.
4: Well, what they've said is, you know, their collaborative, creativity, culture, those are the sort of things that, yes, can be impacted. But it's not as simple as saying, come in whenever you want. It needs to be coordinated. So every Tuesday and Friday, or Tuesday and Thursday, is going to be what we're calling our anchor days. So it has to be focused. And yes, not every job is available. I mean, I was talking to the person who cuts my hair. I'm like, your job cannot be replaced by AI or cannot be done remotely, for good or bad. And so there are roles that can never operate like this. And yes, there is much to be said for the value of being together. But I just heard a story the other day from someone who said, I was told I couldn't come in 30 minutes late because I had to take care of something. And then I sat inside of my office and listened to two guys standing at the coffee pot talking about the World Cup for 30 minutes.
3: Yeah.
4: Jeez. You know, so let's not pretend that every office is a bastion of productivity. And so how do we split the baby here a little bit? And there's ways to do it, but it's not going to be a one-size-fits-all. Not everything's going to work for a manufacturing culture as it might for a consulting culture.
3: Yeah.
4: But get your people involved.

0: them what they'd change about the culture if they could, and get them involved in your solutions. Because you, when the job market picks back up, and it will, because that pendulum keeps swinging, it's not the people who've been able to hang on by doing the bare minimum that are going to be looking for another job, because they got a good gig. It's the people who really want direction, growth, development, opportunity. If they feel like they're the part of a culture where they can't live in a, live their real lives and have a great career, they'll go find it elsewhere.
1: Thanks, Julie. Julie Bauke, career strategist we know as Julie on the Job. 30 minutes now after the hour on This Morning, America's First News.

0: On the PNW Ag Network, I'm Glenn Vaughan. Oregon Governor Tina Kotek asking the USDA to declare a disaster for Hood River and Wasco counties following devastating losses this year to the pear crop.
1: Kotek says the request comes after the worst pear psylla infestation many Columbia Gorge growers have seen in nearly 50 years. Combined with extreme summer heat, low snowpack, and limited irrigation, the damage is estimated at between $40 and $45 million, cutting grower revenue by about half. The governor says a federal disaster designation would make emergency loans and other relief available, while the state works with growers and local communities. The 2025 crop was also hurt by weak market conditions following last year's large harvest and the closure of the Del Monte Cannery in Yakima, which added more pears to an already oversupplied fresh market. I'm Michael McDonald on the PNW Ag Network.
0: USMCA, which you may remember was negotiated during the first Trump administration, officially entered its six-year renewal period on Wednesday the 1st. Virginia Houston, Senior Director of Government Affairs for the American Farm Bureau Federation, said the trade agreement is incredibly important for North American ag and industry.
2: The USTR announced that they have not agreed to renew it, so we have entered into an annual review process with Canada and Mexico for up to the next 10 years.
0: Houston said there's still plenty of work to do, but progress is being made.
2: Currently, the U.S. and Mexico are in bilateral negotiations on trade irritants around USMCA. Canada is being slower to join the party, but we do know that their government wants to be engaged and is also committed to keeping USMCA in place, as is Mexico, which is so important for U.S. agriculture.
0: The Trump administration decided it would not approve renewal of the agreement in its current state as the U.S. looks to reshore manufacturing jobs and cut down on ag trade deficits with its neighbors in North America. So what's impacting growers and producers across Idaho? For the latest farm news impacting the Gem State, check out pnwag.net. 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
3: Thanks for spending time with us. Welcome into Monday, July 6th. Gordon Deal with Dom Savino, who's in for Nicole Murray. Some of our top stories and headlines. New Jersey officials say at least 25 people have been killed by the extreme heat. Three firefighters remembered for giving the ultimate sacrifice while battling a wildfire in Colorado. Flood watch is in effect from Delaware to Connecticut today. Delta Airlines pilot says his plane was struck by a firework on its approach to Chicago on July 4th. There was no damage. The U.S. will have its leading scorer in tonight's World Cup game against Belgium, and how an encounter with strangers in Boston changed a German soccer fan's perception of the United States. That story in about 20 minutes. Europe is grappling with record-breaking heat waves, exposing its unprepared infrastructure and challenging its historical resistance to widespread air conditioning. In France, nearly 9,000 people have died from extreme heat during the last week of June. After a brief break, extreme heat returns across parts of Europe and North Africa. Here's Matthew Dalton, Wall Street Journal reporter in Paris. Matthew, why the resistance to AC?
4: Well, historically, Europe has had mild summers. It hasn't really needed air conditioning, at least certainly in the northern half of the continent. The Europeans have often regarded the American love affair with air conditioning as strange. The Europeans believe Americans overuse air conditioning, that they view it as a kind of American luxury that that Americans use to excess. Europeans view the devices as noisy, as, you know, when you put them on historic buildings, they're seen as ugly. And also, because they use a significant amount of energy and Europe wants to lead the fight against climate change, they're seen as undermining Europe's leadership position in that regard. So it's a whole bunch of reasons. Europe does not have as much air conditioning. When it has air conditioning installed, Europe uses it less than America. That, however, is changing right now because the climate is heating up quickly. Europe is the fastest warming continent. It is about 2.5 degrees warmer. It is about 2.5 degrees Celsius warmer than the pre-industrial era, compared to 1.4 degrees for the Earth as a whole. So Europe is faced with this quandary, this dilemma of when and how to use more air conditioning.
3: We're speaking with Matthew Dalton, Paris correspondent for the Wall Street Journal. The story is called Europe is Hot as Hell. Why doesn't it want air conditioning? Could infrastructure handle it if there was ever such a push?
4: Probably not exactly the way things are sorted right now. Europe's electrical grids, power demand as it stands right now is considerably higher in the winter than it is in the summer because there's no air conditioning and because Europeans use electricity a lot for heating. The grid probably could handle it, but I think the problem is that when it's very hot, that puts a lot of strain on the grid just as a kind of matter of a physical matter. The power cables get deformed, transformers can malfunction and explode, which happened several times in France in this past heat wave. So they do have to kind of adapt those things for the modern climate of Europe, which is much warmer, and for the possibility that there will be a lot more air conditioning.
3: Is there a belief, I guess, that Europe will begin to embrace air conditioning?
4: Well, there's a lot of fighting going on right now in that regard. You know, I report on a number of instances where it's quite difficult to install air conditioning in an apartment in Europe, depending on which city you're in. But for example, in Paris, you have an apartment here, you need the permission of all the people in your building, the entire neighbors association, building association. And you also need, if the air conditioning unit is going to be visible from the street, the approval of the city of Paris, because
3: wow,
4: it will change the visual aspect of the building. And Paris is very concerned about the iconic look of the facades of Parisian buildings, the so-called Haussmannian buildings, which I think anybody who's been to Paris knows that's one of the great visual attractions of the city. So those things have

0: sparked a lot of fights. And neighbors tend to be pretty unforgiving about these devices. They're very concerned about the noise in particular.
1: Sure.
0: And so there are very strict noise rules about that concerning these devices. Often you have to encase the outside part of the unit in some kind of soundproofing box to keep the noise below an acceptable level. So, you know, I report an example I'm visiting a guy who's severely handicapped, he and his family wanted to install air conditioning in his apartment, and the neighbors association said no. And they've gone to court over it. They're fighting over it. And there are lots of court cases, actually, and a growing number of them between people who want to install air conditioning and their neighbors who don't want it.
1: Thanks, Matthew. Matthew Dalton, Wall Street Journal reporter based in Paris. By the way, if you've missed anything from today's show, you can stream or download the podcast. 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Coming up next, the mic drop.
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1: Thanks for spending spending time with us. Welcome into Monday. It is time now for the Mic Drop with this morning's Mike Gavin.
9: Good morning. Well, we've got a couple stories about people whose lack of skills led to a lot of embarrassment. We start in New Jersey, where, according to police, a 23-year-old was found trespassing at night at a local pool. The young man was easy to find and catch because apparently he'd gotten himself onto a platform in the pool and was stuck, not knowing how to swim. A photo

0: posted by the Fair Lawn Police Department shows an officer rowing out to rescue the man as he's standing arms folded on the platform. The department used it as a chance to jokingly remind residents that if you're going to trespass at a pool, it's at least helpful to know how to swim. Commenters couldn't help but laugh, but some locals pointed out that the water at this end of the pool was no more than 3 or 4 feet deep. So probably could have made it to shore.
1: 23 years old?
0: Yeah.
1: Can't swim.
0: No, I guess not.
1: But wanders into the community pool area.
0: Yes.
1: To do what exactly?
0: I don't know.
1: Nighttime?
0: And I don't know how he got there in the first place. That's what people were asking. Yeah. Like, look, if you can't swim and you're worried about the 3 and 4 foot deep water, then how did you get there? And then why didn't you just leave the way you came in?
1: Yeah.
0: I don't understand.
1: Puzzling. And they, you know, he's standing there. The photo police released has him standing there with his arms folded.
0: Yeah.
1: I think he's disappointed in himself.
0: It's so funny because his face is blacked out, so you can't see what his... But you have to... Just his body posture makes it look like that he's just... Yeah, he's just having the worst possible day.
1: He's just completely defeated.
0: Yeah, yeah.
1: By this embarrassing encounter.
0: His legs are kind of tucked inward almost, and he's, you know, almost like trying to almost kind of disappear into the ground almost, it looks like.
1: Like, this looks like one of the biggest personal failures of his life. He didn't even have a good time on this little roll of the day.
0: No good stories to tell at the end of this or anything. And while being good at playing fantasy football is not as important a life skill as swimming, for example, it can turn out to be a lot more embarrassing. As another NFL season looms, the last punishments for fantasy football losers continue to be doled out, and one was on public display over the holiday weekend. Viral video taken from a 4th of July parade showed a float rolling down the street, clad in both football and patriotic decorations, and with a large banner attached that read, "I suck at fantasy football." On top of the trailer was a man in a yellow tank top that said "loser" on the back. The man had a microphone and took a question from someone in the crowd who asked curiously, "Who was your quarterback?" The fantasy loser couldn't remember who his QB was, confirming to the crowd why he ended up in last place.
1: There you go.
0: I mean, come on. Come on, bud. I mean, yeah, again, a lot of people gave him credit, and I give a lot of these people credit for sort of following through with these kind of wacky things. Again, I guess as these punishments go, this one probably, you know, not really towards the end of the worst ones, I wouldn't think.
1: Right.
0: There were some worse ones, definitely, we've talked about before.
1: Creative, nonetheless. Took a good amount of effort.
0: Yes.
1: Here to get him in a 4th of July parade, you know, being dragged on some trailer.
0: Yeah. You can tell these are younger people doing this kind of thing. Like, in my league, with people of my age, like, none of us have the energy or the time to do this kind of thing.
1: Yeah.
0: You can tell these are people in, like, their 20s, like, maybe just out of college, who are spending all this time. They had to don this whole float with all these different football decorations and everything, so good for them.
1: Just out of curiosity, who was your fantasy football QB last year?
0: Well, you know, that's the thing, Gordon, because, again, probably because of my age, I kind of forgot who it was. as I was making fun of this guy, I was like, ooh, could I actually remember who mine was? And I actually can't remember who mine was. Maybe Patrick Mahomes, but don't quote me on that.
1: Thanks, Mike. 13 minutes in front of the hour.
2: 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I've been surfing here since I was a kid. Now, seeing my grandson out on the water, it means everything to me. Watching him and taking in the blue waves, the sea breeze, the blurry horizon.
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1: Democrat socialism enters the Democrat Party the way an invader enters a home. They show up dressed like someone they're not. It's no different than open borders or trans and women's sports. Agree to it and it destroys the place that you're compromising. You allow a destructive element into your environment and you watch it affect everyone else there. And when the Dems invite people openly advocating on behalf of terrorists, they will call it tolerance. But tolerance is irrelevant. The Dems took standards and rules and defined them as bigoted. So that today, even objecting to letting in the wolf at your door is hateful. But the moment you welcome people whose goal is to destroy the thing you built, you become an accessory to the crime. In this case, the murder of a once great form of government called democracy.
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5: Hey, glad you're with us. Welcome into Monday. The Trump administration is officially out with its first ever federal investment account for kids that aims to help the next generation of Americans build a nest egg. Coinciding with the nation's 250th anniversary, parents can now start contributing to the so-called Trump accounts. As of Saturday, they were open for enrollment since tax season. Also on Saturday, the Treasury Department began depositing $1,000 in seed money into the accounts of eligible newborns. Trump accounts are free, tax-deferred investment accounts for kids, similar to custodial brokerage accounts and individual retirement accounts. At first, the accounts work like a custodial brokerage. That is, parents can open them up on behalf of their children and act as custodians of the accounts until the child turns 18. During this so-called growth stage, parents, friends, even employers can contribute up to a combined $5,000 per year into the investment accounts. 8 minutes now in front of the hour on this morning. Once again, here's Dom Savino.
6: And now, the three big things you need to know. Number one.
7: Officials in New Jersey say at least 25 people died from the heat over the holiday weekend after the East Coast experienced days of triple-digit temperatures. State Health Commissioner Dr. Raynard Washington.
8: Unfortunately, many of these individuals were found in homes without air conditioning. A few were outside of their residence. Some on the street, and some even in parked cars.
7: That's in part because some 300,000 people lost power statewide after the heat wave produced thunderstorms with 80-mile-an-hour wind gusts.
6: Number two.
7: National Guard members on patrol in Memphis have shot and killed a man who turned towards the soldiers with a gun. Officials say the guardsmen had been chasing after the man after responding to reports of gunshots. The Guard members are part of a task force created by President Trump last year to monitor the city.
6: Number three.
7: In Iran's capital, large crowds of mourners chanted "Death to America" and "Death to Israel" during the funeral procession for the assassinated Ayatollah. He was killed by a U.S. airstrike at the start of the war. Peace talks between the two nations remain on hold until after the burial this week. The U.S. men's soccer team will take the field at full strength for tonight's round of 16 World Cup match against Belgium. That's after FIFA lifted the one-game suspension handed to America's top goal scorer for Lauren Balogun following his red card in America's last match, teammate Christian Pulisic.
9: He's obviously super happy, man. This is what exactly you want to be able to play in games like this. It was just a big smile on his face and all of ours for him. He deserves it.
7: The reinstatement came after President Trump reportedly called FIFA's president to discuss the suspension. Well, there's a mystery gripping one Bay Area neighborhood.
10: And we don't know who the person is and what he's doing, but he is the great drain robber.
7: That's right. The great drain robber. Residents in San Francisco's Bernal Heights neighborhood say a thief has been stealing sewer drain covers in the middle of the night. One of the many reasons locals are stressed about all this, victims are responsible for replacing the $20 covers.
5: Oh. Man. These are big? They strike me as, heavy type things, too, to be collecting.

0: detecting these types of things?
1: Generally, I guess you sort of get the rhythm down to it. You pop the top a little bit.
0: Oh, my goodness.
1: Hit the gym a little bit. Maybe you're good to go.
0: What is the deal? What? That? Really? Thanks, Tom. 6 minutes now in front of the hour.
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1: I'm Dom Savino with Your Money Now. Netflix is trying to solve a big problem. How to keep people coming back for more of the same. Bloomberg reports many of the streamers' hit shows are losing more than a third of their audience from the first season to the second. The struggling sophomores include The Night Agent, One Piece, Four Seasons, and Running Point. Slowly returning to normal in global transit, part of the network from Danish shipping giant Maersk will restart sailing through the Suez Canal rather than going around Africa's Cape of Good Hope. Ships had been rerouted after years of attacks from Yemen's Houthi rebels. Save some room for Krispy Kreme's latest idea, Girl Scout cookies reimagined as donuts. Yes, there's a trio of new desserts inspired by the Girl Scouts that go on sale tomorrow at Krispy Kreme. The new recruits include a Thin Mints donut, a Lemon Ups donut, and a coconut caramel donut inspired by Samoa's and Caramel Delight. Mm. On Wall Street, futures are mostly higher. That's Your Money Now.
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0: Thanks for joining us. A German soccer fan says he has fallen in love with the United States after an encounter with a stranger in Boston. NBC 10 Boston says Sebastian Krauss traveled to America for the World Cup, carrying more than just excitement for the tournament. He also carried years of fear shaped by the news he had seen about the country, things like shootings, criminals. He was led to believe the country is not safe. He admits everything changed after attending a match in Boston. When Sebastian and his friends needed a way back to their hotel, they met a local family, and without expecting anything in return, the family gave them a ride. That simple act of generosity completely changed Sebastian's perspective. He said he was so moved, he even cried in the stadium. In addition, Sebastian extended his stay in the U.S. In fact, he admitted he was more heartbroken about leaving America than he was about Germany's elimination from the World Cup. That'll do it for this hour. For Dom Savino and Mike Gavin, I'm Gordon Deal. 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
1: That leaves the U.S. as the only host country left, playing Belgium today at 5 p.m. Pacific, 8 Eastern in Seattle. And again, our top story, Belgium is appealing FIFA's decision to let U.S. star Flo Balogun play in the match. His one-game suspension lifted after a phone call from President Trump to FIFA's president. I'm Chris Foster, Fox News.
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3: 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These headlines, a grass fire in Winston contained at 1.5 acres on Sunday afternoon. Douglas Forest Protective Association moving the industrial fire precaution level to level 2, effective today. In the KQEN Business Spotlight, Nordic Veneer announced Friday it's permanently ceased production at its facility in Roseburg as of Thursday. City of Roseburg inviting the community to celebrate the ribbon cutting of Brown Park on Wednesday. Construction on the Southeast Stevens Street Improvement Project scheduled to begin next Monday and continue through September. City of Myrtle Creek has listed its public meetings for the month of July. On Inside Douglas County at 12:30, Terry Brock will be with us from Sutherland. Sunshine and 90 today. 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
5: Deadly extreme weather. Good morning, I'm Gordon Deal, along with Dom Savino, in for Nicole Murray. On this Monday, July 6th, glad you're with us. Here's what's up this hour.
6: A heat dome that scorched a large portion of the country is getting the blame for at least two dozen deaths in New Jersey.
5: Authorities say at least 11 people were killed in another overnight strike by Russia on Ukraine's capital city.
6: After President Trump's intervention, FIFA has suspended the red card given to the U.S.'s leading goal scorer ahead of tonight's game against Belgium.
5: And student loans still haunt some Americans into their 60s.
7: Maybe they pursued graduate degrees or even, you know, more professional doctorates and borrowed for that. Others took out loans on behalf of their children, and their children, you know, went on to have great careers, but they're still footing the bill, and others kind of went back to school later in life.
5: Oyin Adedoyin at the Wall Street Journal on retirement plans on hold because of school loans. Officials in New Jersey say at least 25 people are believed to have died from a scorching three-day heat wave that overwhelmed a large portion of the country leading up to and over the 4th of July holiday weekend. The New Jersey Health Commissioner says some victims were found in homes without air conditioning. A few were outside, some on the street, others even in parked cars. Governor Mikey Sherrill.
8: Please be safe and be smart. If you're going out, drink a lot of water. Stay in the shade. Take breaks inside. If you're going down the shore, make sure there's a lifeguard on duty before going swimming and listen to their instructions.
5: Over the past several days, states along the eastern seaboard have experienced temperatures in the high 90s to triple digits. Much of the south will remain hot and humid through the start of the work week. Then there will be more typical summer conditions. In the southwest, extreme heat watches cover parts of Arizona and California, including Phoenix and Tucson, and go into effect tomorrow through Thursday. Wildland firefighters have paid tribute to three of their own who died after they were trapped by flames a week ago in Grand Junction, Colorado. Emily Barker, Nick Hutcherson, and Sydney Watson were remembered yesterday as courageous public servants. Sarah Fisher is the U.S. Forest Service's Deputy Chief for Fire and Aviation Management.
9: The work demands long days, heavy burdens, and quiet acts of bravery. We will remember them. We will honor their legacy. And we will carry their light forward.
5: While that fire on the Utah-Colorado border is now almost entirely contained, nearly 40 large fires are still going strong across the West. Most are scattered around Colorado, Utah, and New Mexico. Meanwhile, over the holiday weekend, more evacuations in Colorado were ordered across four counties where the Aspen Acres fire had burned about 136 square miles. Separately, the Babylon fire in southeast Utah has grown to over 90,000 acres and remains without containment. A stunning decision by soccer's governing body means the leading scorer for the United States will be eligible to play in tonight's World Cup game against Belgium. The disciplinary committee at FIFA lifted the red card given to Fuller and Balogun last Wednesday in the win over Bosnia and Herzegovina. The call was immediately

0: immediately controversial. Red cards are meant to be used for intentionally dirty plays, and Balogun's actions appeared completely accidental. Teammate Christian Pulisic.
1: He's obviously super happy, man. This is what exactly you want to be able to play in games like this. It's just a big smile on his face and all of ours for him. He deserves it.
0: The disciplinary committee, by the way, reserves the right to fully or partially suspend disciplinary action. The New York Times was first to report that Balogun's reinstatement came after President Trump called FIFA President Gianni Infantino. FIFA did not revoke the red card entirely. The organization said in a statement that the 25-year-old striker is on probation for 1 year. The game is set tonight against Belgium, 8 o'clock Eastern Time in Seattle. It's 11 minutes now after the hour on This Morning, America's First News.
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5: And make sure to check out a podcast of today's show full of stories you won't hear this hour. 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President Trump is showing little urgency in sending nominations to the Senate, even as the GOP's control of the chamber beyond 2026 is increasingly in doubt. Why is this? Here's Alex Scangitano, White House reporter at Politico. Alex, what's up here?
6: It's been interesting.

0: how right now we don't have a labor secretary nominee, we don't have an FDA commissioner nominee, and there's some a ton of other positions that are less obvious, but you know, more deputy roles and whatnot. And then we have a ton of open federal judiciary roles, 29 vacancies for that. The president nominates for that, and some in red states, so it's much easier to confirm in those positions. But we haven't seen people be named for these. And of course, there's a Republican-led Congress right now. It's not the most easy thing to get these people confirmed, but it's a lot easier than if Democrats ran the Senate. And so we were talking to a bunch of senators about if they want to see more, and a lot of typical Trump ally senators are saying, yeah, we're running short on time. We want to see more people named. We want to see as many people as we can get confirmed. And there was some interesting just they didn't exactly know why they haven't seen more people be put up to some of these agencies, especially in terms of these federal judges.
1: Where are we in terms of, say, the number of positions open here?
0: Yeah, so federal judges were at 29 with only 10 people nominated. And then in terms of these open positions that are not judges, there's over 800 government positions. Among those 800, there's 270-ish that have no nominee, excuse me, but still, 268 that he still needs to say, here's my person for this, now Senate, work through it. And then, of course, as we know, there's only a few more months until Election Day and, you know, 6 more months of a guaranteed Republican-led Congress. So I think they're kind of just antsy at this point is the best word for it, of how they're waiting for the president to come out with more people.
1: We're speaking with Alex Scangitano, White House reporter at Politico. The story is called Republicans Get Antsy About Confirmations as the Senate Hangs in the Balance. Is there tension, I guess, between the Senate and President Trump?
0: You know, it's interesting that there is kind of always this lingering tension, I think, in a very broad scale. The fact that the president is not a institutionalist. The president is a, if I want something done, why can't Congress get it done, and doesn't want to hear about the filibuster, about the Senate parliamentarian, about the rules. He's very much a, I want to get this figured out, and Majority Leader Thune should get this done. And so I think in talking to people for stories like this, there's always a sense of frustration. And in this case, the president can help push these things along. They're saying, you know, give us more judiciary nominees so that we can actually work on them. Another thing that has made the president, though, complicate this is the HELP Committee in general, which is the Health, Education, Labor, and Pensions Committee of the Senate, is led by Senator Bill Cassidy of Louisiana, who has lost his primary because the president endorsed a challenger of his. There's also two people who everyone's familiar with now, Lisa Murkowski and Susan Collins, are on that committee. The president has not been very friendly to them. So because of his actions that are more political, it creates a tricky place to get these nominees through. I mean, we've heard Cassidy's not going to deny these nominees, but he might play some games with, you know, hey, you didn't support my reelection, I have to leave Congress because of you, so why would I make your life easier? So these are kind of situations of the president's own making that doesn't always help his relationships in the Senate.
1: Does the White House say anything formal about this, whether it's Cassidy here in this awkward situation, or the vacancies in general?
0: Yeah, so the vacancies in general, they basically said the president plans to nominate more people and wants to put up the best people, the most well-qualified for these roles. On the Cassidy and the HELP Committee front, they've said he also plans on continuing to nominate people for the HELP Committee. So they're not backing away from sending nominees to the Cassidy Committee. I think everybody kind of is still in a let's try to play nice role, and this president isn't one to back down from a fight and avoid a committee just because of, you know, some of these relationships that he's soured. But it does make for a very tricky scenario that also Cassidy wants to see. He's a doctor himself. He wants to see these roles filled by good people.

0: people. It's part of his legacy.
1: Thanks, Alex. Alex Gangitano, White House reporter at Politico. 20 minutes now after the hour on This Morning, America's First News. Here's Dom Savino.
2: And now, the three big things you need to know. Number one.
3: Across the country, the heat wreaked havoc over the holiday weekend. New Jersey has reported at least 25 heat-related deaths after days of 100-degree weather. The high temps also brought damaging thunder and wind that downed trees and power lines. Governor Mikey Sherrill, after some 300,000 people lost power statewide.
4: We're moving really, really quickly to address these things, get people power back as quickly as possible.
3: Many of the dead were found in homes without air conditioning.
2: Number two.
3: Firefighters gathered to mourn three of their own who died fighting a wildfire near the Colorado-Utah border. Sarah Fisher from the U.S. Forest Service says the fallen firefighters worked to make order out of chaos.
5: This has been a difficult and heartbreaking time. The weight of this tragedy is felt far beyond our wildland fire community.
3: Nearly 40 large fires continue to burn out west. They include the Babylon Fire, which has scorched more than 90,000 acres in southeastern Utah and remains completely uncontained.
2: Number three.
3: A state of emergency has been declared in one of West Virginia's largest counties after a major fire broke out at a shipping warehouse. Enormous plumes of black smoke billowed from the complex in Parkersburg. Governor Patrick Morrissey.
6: The local officials are doing incredible work. There's collaboration across the board because people know that the goal is to learn as much as possible, inform the public, and focus on putting the fire out.
3: There have not been any reported injuries, but the cause is unclear. Early this morning, Russia killed at least 11 people in Ukraine's capital after launching waves of missiles and drones, all of which hit their targets. It's Russia's second deadly strike on Kyiv in 5 days, underscoring Ukraine's increasingly worsening shortage of interceptor missiles. The Trump administration will not look for new bids to repair the reflecting pool. White House officials say vandals created the 350-foot gash in the pool's liner, with another round of renovations on up next. It stretches 38 feet long, it's 12 feet tall, and its starting price is $19 million. Yes, a T-Rex named Gus has gone on display in New York City. That's ahead of bidding set to begin at Sotheby's this weekend. Gus is reportedly one of the biggest, most complete, and most expensive dinosaur fossils ever to be sold at public auction.
1: We sell these things?
3: That's what we do.
1: That's what we do in America.
3: Yes.
1: Don't these things belong in a museum somewhere? What the...
3: You can only hope that a museum is going to buy this, or a nice person with a lot of money is going to buy it and then donate it to a museum.
1: This is some rich guy like just putting up a 38-foot-long, 12-foot-tall T-Rex in his backyard
3: for
1: the whole neighborhood to see.
3: And another reason this makes headlines is because me and you out here in the public don't often hear about these sorts of things.
1: Yes.
3: Because we don't have $19 million.
1: T-Rex named Gus. Thank you, Dom. 23 minutes after the hour.
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3: Glad you're with us. The Education Department says more than 3 million people, 62 and older, owe federal student loans. Delinquency rates among older borrowers have skyrocketed lately. Here's Oyin Adedoyin, personal finance reporter at the Wall Street Journal. Oyin, startling numbers.
4: Well, student loans are increasingly following Americans into what they thought would be their retirement years, and it's delaying retirement for a lot of people in that group who are 62 and older. As of most recently, more than 3 million people in that age group owe federal student loans, and that's up from 1.8 million in 2018.
3: Boy, so these are some who borrowed for themselves, maybe for graduate school, but there was at least one couple in your family, I think they were from Maine, they took out loans for their kids and are still paying them off in their 60s.
4: Yeah, so I talked to, at least 10 people who are in this age group and have student loan debt, and the reasons kind of run the gamut, right? So like you said, maybe they pursued graduate degrees or even, more professional doctorates and borrowed for that. Others took out loans on behalf of their children, and their children, went on to have great careers, but they're still footing the bill, and others kind of went back to school later in life, maybe, in their 40s or 50s, and borrowed for that and are still paying that back.
3: Jeez. What does, I guess, the overhaul of the federal student loans have that began July 1st?
4: Yeah. So those changes, include repayment plans that are new and could push up monthly bills and require more payments before debts can be discharged. And that's especially devastating for, baby boomers, right? Because a lot of them are on fixed incomes and or maybe working part-time, but they can't work full-time or they've stopped working full-time. And they might even have, health-related bills or drugs to maintain their health that they also have to keep up with. So that's been really tough for people. But other changes that are being introduced could keep balances from growing over time. One plan, for instance, the RAP plan waives unpaid interest if monthly minimum payments aren't high enough to cover it. But parents also will not be able to borrow as much on behalf of their children as they were in the past. And I think that's how a lot of these parents ended up in this scenario, right? They were able to borrow up to the maximum cost of attendance for their kids, and that just kind of kept them in the hole.
3: Jeez. We're speaking with Oyin Adedoyin, personal finance reporter at the Wall Street Journal. The story is called They're in Their 60s and Their Student Loans Won't Let Them Retire. Explain the situation with that family in Maine.
4: So I spoke with a couple, Robert and his wife, Judy, and they actually live on the top floor of their son's apartment with, their son and his wife. And, he owns his home. He lives in Maine. And on one hand, they're pretty happy with their situation, right? They get to pay less for rent and they get to see their grandson. But on the other hand, it's a situation that's born out of necessity because Robert borrowed $66,000 in parent loans for his children when they were in college. He had two kids in college at the same time. That can get really expensive. And though his kids have done well, he's still looking at these monthly payments until 2034.
3: Man, thanks, Oyin. Oyin Adedoyin, personal finance reporter at the Wall Street Journal. 30 minutes now after the hour on This Morning, America's First News.

0: Minnesota, 64 degrees from the Seven Feathers Casino Studio in the KQEN Newsroom. 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This is the early report. A grass fire in Winston was contained at 1.5 acres on Sunday afternoon. Released from Central Douglas Fire and Rescue said firefighters were dispatched to the fire at the end of Will Way Road just after 1:30. Upon arrival, crews found the fire to be fast-moving. The first engines initiated an offensive attack along with the Douglas Forest Protective Association. They quickly contained the fire and stopped the forward progress. The fire was started by equipment used to cut grass. CDF&R responded with two Type 6 brush engines and one command vehicle. They were assisted by DFPA and the Winston Police Department. Due to increasing temperatures and decreased fuel moisture across lands protected by the Douglas Forest Protective Association, public use restrictions increased to moderate as of Friday for all private county, state, and Bureau of Indian Affairs lands within the Douglas District. DFPA Public Information Officer Rachel Pope said, in addition, the industrial fire precaution level is increasing to level 2 effective today. Pope said this is within the Douglas Forest Protection District, all regulated use areas, and all forest lands within 1/8 mile of those areas, including lands managed by the Roseburg District Bureau of Land Management. Full details on fire restrictions are posted at 541radio.com. In the KQEN Business Spotlight, on Friday, after more than 72 years of continuous operation as a family-owned cornerstone of Douglas County's timber industry, Nordic Veneer announced that it has permanently ceased production at its facility in Roseburg as of Thursday. Company release said, founded in 1954 by Dick Adams and Norm Jacobson, they purchased the Perkins Veneer plant in Dixonville in 1960 and has since operated under the stewardship of the Adams family across four generations. As a vital local employer, it's been known for producing high-quality veneer and contributing to the regional wood products economy. Nordic Veneer owner Art Adams said, quote, after careful consideration, we made the decision to close our operations. Adams said, quote, our industry has faced sustained wood supply and market challenges, structural realignment, and foreign competition. Despite our team's hard work, recent investments in efficiency, and deep commitment to this business, sustaining operations is no longer viable under current market conditions. The release said Nordic Veneer has been defined by its family leadership and strong ties to the community. The company said it will work closely with its dedicated team of employees to provide transition support and is actively working with employees on job placement resources. General Manager Bailey Adams said prior to the company's night shift layoff in April, they had 50 employees. As of Thursday, 26 people were employed at the mill. Bailey Adams said they are entertaining the idea of selling and have a couple of interested parties, but nothing final. We'll have more on the morning report at 7.
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0: In sports, the Roseburg Dr. Stewarts finished out their 4th of July holiday weekend with a fizzle in Corvallis on Sunday as the team lost 5-4. They'll be back in action tonight, taking on the Wasilla Road Warriors at 7 o'clock. KQEN weather, sunny, about 90 today, 64 now at News Radio, 93.9 FM and 1240 KQEN.
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4: Hey, glad you're with us. Welcome into Monday, July 6th. Gordon Deal with Dom Savino in for Nicole Murray. Some of our top stories and headlines. New Jersey officials say at least 25 people have been killed by the extreme heat. Three firefighters remembered for giving the ultimate sacrifice while battling a wildfire in Colorado. Flood watches in effect today from Delaware to Connecticut. 11 people.

0: people killed during the latest overnight strike by Russia on Ukraine's capital. The U.S. will have its leading goal scorer in tonight's World Cup game against Belgium. And the young man from England who used a down payment for his home to buy World Cup tickets for his grandfather. That story in about 20 minutes. Just a few weeks ago, investors thought the end of the Iran war would bring energy prices down rapidly. That has partly happened, but a new inflation gremlin has emerged. Here's Rick Newman, founder of The Pinpoint Press. Rick, what did you look at?
1: Well, the inflation that everybody's been paying attention to for the last couple of months is obvious. It's energy inflation and gasoline prices, which obviously spiked because of the Iran war. So we had gasoline prices, going toward $5 a gallon. Now that is coming down. Gas prices are now below $4 a gallon, and it looks like the Iran war is kind of winding down. So you might think, good, so we really don't have to worry about inflation, but not so fast, because there's another type of inflation that is starting to materialize, and it's basically computer chips. This all relates to artificial intelligence and the AI boom. There is unprecedented demand for certain types of computer chips that has caused those prices to more than double. Most people don't go out and buy computer chips, of course, but we buy a lot of stuff that has computer chips in it. And these prices are just now starting to go up. So in terms of, is overall inflation a problem? This is something that the Federal Reserve is definitely looking at. And we have seen price hikes recently for some popular products. Apple and Microsoft both said they have to raise prices for some of their devices. So this is starting to show up in consumer prices as well.
0: So the AI boom, then, this is based around simple supply and demand in terms of this kind of next wave of inflation?
1: Yeah, it is. There's a robust infrastructure for producing computer chips. But I think what's happening is nobody anticipated that demand would become so strong as it is right now. And when you hear about, all the data centers that companies are building, those are packed with chips. And, building chip factories is expensive. These are not simple assembly line gadgets. These are complex, and it's not easy to just build a new factory. So there's just not enough supply right now, and demand is off the charts.
0: We're speaking with Rick Newman, founder of The Pinpoint Press, and he's written a piece called "There's a New Kind of Inflation to Worry About." Set aside your concerns about energy. The AI boom is creating a new type of inflation here. You referenced data centers. What about the fights to stop them? Is that going to have an impact on inflation in some way?
1: Probably not. I have a feeling that there's more smoke than fire here with regard to the opposition to data centers. I mean, there are some places that are happy to have data centers. I mean, they do involve some jobs, not a lot of jobs, but there are usually construction jobs that come with building them in the first place. I think maybe the sort of bigger question is the electrical grid. Data centers require a ton of power and also water. And it's not like, well, we shouldn't build them because they require electricity. It's what we should do is make sure that they are paying the right price for the power that they're using, so ordinary consumers are not subsidizing data centers. And I think that's just a matter of getting the regulations right. Worth mentioning, Elon Musk wants to build data centers in space, or put data centers in space. I mean, his idea is get them up in orbit, run them off of solar power, make sure that, that way they won't have to, they won't be a burden here on Earth. Interesting idea, totally unproven. So there may never be a data center in space. We don't know if it's possible, but that's one of the things that Elon Musk's newly public company, SpaceX, is going to try to do, supposedly.
0: That's a very long pipe to carry that water. Wink, wink. Does the AI inflation here even out? Do we catch up with a balance of supply and demand? Is this sort of like a phase of a shock?
1: The economy is remarkably good, especially in a free market economy, at evening out these types of imbalances. I'm not sure it's going to happen immediately, though. And one of the huge questions about AI is it a bubble?

0: So if you're a chip company, I mean, that would be Intel, AMD, and also the big one is Taiwan Semiconductor, which is in Taiwan. You're not just going to rush out and build a new factory if you're not sure the demand is going to be there for, you know, 10 to 20 years.
1: Thanks, Rick. Rick Newman, founder of the Pinpoint Press. 20 minutes now in front of the hour on This Morning, America's First News. Coming up next, criminal karma in Maryland.
2: That'll be $84.52.
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1: Glad you're with us. Welcome into Monday. It's time now for the mic drop with This Morning's Mike Gavin.
16: Good morning. Well, we're happy to report that we have a couple of dumb criminal stories to talk about today, including one case of criminal karma. Let's start in Florida, where last week a man was indicted by a federal grand jury and could face up to 10 years in prison. His crime? Stealing Smokey Bear signs from across the Sunshine State and trying to sell them. The U.S. Attorney's Office said they caught the 30-year-old with the stolen signs a year ago after he tried to sell them on Facebook Marketplace for $1,900 each. Jeez. Yeah, officials said the signs were taken from state forests between Pensacola and Orlando, and when the alleged thief was arrested, Smokey and his friends made sure to rub it in. A post on X by the Florida Agriculture Commissioner read, "What happens when dumb criminals poke the bear?" Along with a picture of the man being taken into custody by police with an assist from Smokey himself flashing a thumbs up. A jury trial is set for later this month.
1: The Smokey just happened to show up for that picture?
9: Wasn't that weird?
16: Yeah. I mean, I don't think he was just hanging around the neighborhood. I guess, yeah, they brought him in. They say, look, dude, here's the guy who's been stealing your signs.
9: Yeah.
16: Yeah. And they give

0: give them a little taste of medicine there. But I don't know if you've ever encountered this, working public address for sporting events, but like when Smokey comes to your stadium, there are very specific rules on how you were supposed to address Smokey. Like he is not Smokey the Bear.
1: Yeah.
0: Okay, he is just Smokey Bear.
1: Smokey Bear.
0: And they make sure to tell you he is not the bear. Mm. He is just Smokey Bear. And that's how the only way you are to refer to him in public.
1: Noted.
0: Yes.
1: Smokey Bear. Not Smokey the Bear.
0: No.
1: I'm curious, like, what did this guy think that would happen selling these signs publicly
0: in
1: the Facebook marketplace?
0: Yeah. It seems to be a pretty dumb way to sell them. You know, there's got to be some kind of like black market, backroom kind of trade for Smokey signs. You don't go out there on Facebook Marketplace and try to sell them.
1: Call me. Come find me. Here's where I live with all my stolen stuff.
0: Yeah, exactly. And rarely does poetic justice come into play when we talk about these criminal stories, but this one's too juicy to pass up. Police say a 29-year-old Maryland man called to report his vehicle was stolen. Minutes later, they got a call that a Verizon store across the street had been burglarized. Didn't take the cops long to realize that blood on the broken store window matched the blood on the hands, clothing, and glasses of the man reporting the stolen car, meaning that his car was stolen while he was busy breaking into the store. He was arrested and charged with burglary, theft, and destruction of property. Police have yet to identify the second thief who drove off with the car. Social media commenters love the karma of it all. Some joked about the lack of honor among thieves, and others praised the burglar for at least making it easy on police by calling them to the scene.
1: Yeah, can't make this stuff
0: again,
1: up.
0: Again, what did he think? How did he think that was going to end? Somehow he was going to, especially apparently didn't clean up the blood, didn't do a good job of trying to cover up the fact that he was just across the street trying to break into a Verizon store.
1: Yeah.
0: You know, how exactly do you think that was going to end? Like, the cops are going to be like, oh, we're not going to pay attention to this over here. We're just going to worry about you and your stolen car.
1: Yeah. What happened while you were, I don't know, looking for your stolen car and you got all this blood all over you?
0: Yeah. I don't know, did not think this through in any way, shape, or form.
1: You can find these stories, that is for sure, Mike. Thank you. 13 minutes now in front of the hour on This Morning, America's First News.
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1: Taking the day's information and helping you make sense of it all. 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
2: Thanks for joining us. The Trump administration is officially out with its first ever federal investment account for kids that aims to help the next generation of Americans build a nest egg by exposing them to financial markets at a young age. Coinciding with the nation's 250th anniversary, parents can now start contributing to the so-called Trump accounts. As of Saturday, they were open for enrollment since last tax season. Also on Saturday, the Treasury Department began depositing $1,000 in seed money into the accounts of eligible newborns. Trump accounts are free, tax-deferred investment accounts for kids, similar to custodial brokerage accounts and individual retirement accounts. At first, the accounts work like a custodial brokerage account. That is, parents can open them up on behalf of their children and act as custodians of the accounts until the child turns 18. During this so-called growth stage, parents, friends, and even employers can contribute up to a combined $5,000 a year into the investment accounts. 8 minutes now in front of the hour on This Morning. Once again, here's Dom Savino.
3: And now, the three big things you need to know. Number one.
4: At least 25 people have died from the heat in New Jersey after a heat wave gripped the East Coast throughout the holiday weekend. State Health Commissioner Dr. Raynard Washington.
5: Unfortunately, many of these individuals were found in homes without air conditioning. A few were outside of their residence, some on the street, and some even in parked cars.
4: Nearly 300,000 people lost power statewide after the heat wave also produced thunderstorms with 80-mile-an-hour wind gusts.
3: Number two.
4: National Guard members on patrol in Memphis have shot and killed a man who turned towards the soldiers with a gun. Officials say the guardsmen had been chasing after the man after responding to reports of gunshots. The guard members are part of a task force created by President Trump last year.
3: Number three.
4: In Iran's capital, large crowds of mourners chanted "Death to America" and "Death to Israel" during the funeral procession for the assassinated Ayatollah. He was killed by a U.S. airstrike at the start of the war. Peace talks between the two nations remain on hold until after the burial. There was a large emergency response off New York City's coast after a small seaplane made a hard landing in the East River. Everybody was okay. Chloe Todd was one of the eight people on board.
6: And all you hear is a ba-boom, and then we go up, and then we go back down, and then we go up again.
4: The FAA is investigating. The U.S. men's soccer team is at full strength for tonight's round of 16 World Cup match against Belgium after FIFA lifted the one-game suspension handed to America's top goal scorer. That's Valerian Balogun, picking it up after a red card in the last match. Belgium's coach not as thrilled.
7: As I was telling your colleagues over there in individual interviews, I didn't know that in the FIFA offices, the 5th of July corresponded to the 1st of April in Europe. It was a discovery for me.
4: The reinstatement came after President Trump reportedly called FIFA's president to discuss the suspension. We'll see if the Stars and Stripes can join England in the quarterfinals. The Brits are on to the final eight after hanging on to beat Mexico last night 3-2 at the intimidating Azteca Stadium. England never trailed after two first-half goals.
8: Big 5 or 10 minutes on the cards here for Mexico. It's played on to Harry Kane, who crosses, and Bellingham's there again! And England lead 2-0! And in the blink of an eye, the game's getting away from Mexico!
4: Call on Fox. England survived the final half hour down a man.
2: Man, what a game.
4: Yeah.
2: I stayed up to watch like the first half. The intensity of that game. Oh, my goodness.
4: There may have been 11 people in the building who wanted England to win. I guess the guys on the sideline, too.
2: Right. That's about as intense as it gets for a World Cup game.
4: Yeah.
2: Thank you, Dom. Good luck to the U.S. tonight. 6 minutes in front of the hour.
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0: Thanks for being with us. For most people, saving for a house is one of life's biggest financial goals. But 21-year-old Jacob Elmendinger from England decided there was something even more valuable than a down payment, the chance to experience the World Cup with his grandfather. The Mirror says Jacob spent the money he'd been saving for a house deposit to take his granddad Jeff on what they both know will be a once-in-a-lifetime adventure. The pair from East Yorkshire saw England take on Panama. Their love of soccer has always brought them together. They regularly travel to watch Hull City play and were at Wembley Stadium in London when the club earned promotion to the Premier League. But after Jacob's grandmother passed away, those match days became even more meaningful. Jacob said you can make the money back, but memories are forever. He added, the choice was between this or a house deposit, and I don't regret choosing it at all. By the way, his beloved England, as Dom just mentioned, advanced to the quarterfinals with a win over Mexico last night. For Dom Savino and Mike Gavin, I'm Gordon Deal. Thanks for listening to This Morning, America's First News.

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0: tonight. Grass fire in Winston contained at 1.5 acres on Sunday. An update on fire restrictions from the Douglas Forest Protective Association. And Nordic Veneer announcing on Friday that it is now permanently closed.
1: Coming up in sports, we're recapping your 4th of July weekend tournaments for the Doc Stewarts, the Pepsi Bottle Caps, and Junior Riverhawks, and getting you caught up with the latest on the World Cup.
0: We'll talk about music in the park in Myrtle Creek at 8:30 as we begin the morning report in 1 minute.
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0: 707, 61 degrees. 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This is the morning report. A grass fire in Winston was contained at 1.5 acres on Sunday afternoon. A release from Central Douglas Fire and Rescue said firefighters were dispatched to the fire at the end of Willway Road just after 1:30. Upon arrival, crews found the fire to be fast-moving. The first engines initiated an offensive attack along with the Douglas Forest Protective Association. They quickly contained the fire and stopped the forward progress. The fire was started by equipment used to cut grass. CDF&R responded with two Type 6 brush engines and one command vehicle. They were assisted by DFPA and the Winston Police Department. Due to increasing temperatures and decreased fuel moisture across lands protected by the Douglas Forest Protective Association, public use restrictions increased to moderate as of Friday for all private, county, state, and Bureau of Indian Affairs lands within the Douglas District. DFPA Public Information Officer Rachel Pope said, in addition, the industrial fire precaution level increases to level 2 effective today. Pope said this is within the Douglas Forest Protection District, all regulated use areas, and all forest lands within 1/8 of a mile of those areas, including lands managed by the Roseburg District Bureau of Land Management. For the public, under moderate use restrictions, these activities are only permitted before 1 p.m. or after 8 p.m. Non-industrial power saw use, cutting, grinding, or welding of metal, cutting, trimming, or mowing dried or cured grass, and operation of power-driven machinery for non-industrial property improvement or development on private lands. For industrial operators, under IFPL Level 2, the following activities may only operate between 8 p.m. and 1 p.m. Power saws, except those operating at loading sites, feller bunchers with rotary head saws, cable yarding, blasting, and welding, cutting, or grinding of metal. Complete fire season information available from the Douglas Forest Protective Association. That is linked with this story at 541radio.com. In the KQEN business spotlight on Friday, after more than 72 years of continuous operation as a family-owned cornerstone of Douglas County's timber industry, Nordic Veneer Incorporated announced that it has permanently ceased production at its facility in Roseburg as of Thursday. Company release said, founded in 1954 by Dick Adams and Norm Jacobson, they purchased the Perkins Veneer plant in Dixonville in 1960 and has since operated under the stewardship of the Adams family across four generations. As a vital local employer, it's been known for producing high-quality veneer and contributing to the regional wood products economy. Nordic Veneer owner Art Adams said, quote, after careful consideration, we made the decision to close our operations. Adams said, quote, our industry has faced sustained wood supply and market challenges, structural realignment, and foreign competition. Despite our team's hard work, recent investments in efficiency, and deep commitment to this business, sustaining operations is no longer viable under current market conditions. The release said Nordic Veneer has been defined by its family.

0: family leadership and strong ties to the community, including support for local hospitals and cancer centers, libraries, schools, healthcare systems, Umpqua Valley Christian School, and early efforts to bring Christian radio to the area through translators. The company said it will work closely with its dedicated team of employees to provide transition support and is actively working with employees on job placement resources. The release said Nordic Veneer extends its sincere gratitude to its employees, many of whom have been part of the family-oriented culture for decades, as well as to the suppliers, customers, and the broader Roseburg and Douglas County community for their partnership over more than seven decades. The release said the Adams family remains proud of the legacy built on hard work, integrity, local investment, and care for the community that's defined Nordic Veneer since its founding. General Manager Bailey Adams said prior to the company's night shift layoff in April, they had 50 employees. As of Thursday, 26 people were employed at the mill. Bailey Adams said they are entertaining the idea of selling and have a couple of interested parties, but nothing firm. Detectives with the Douglas Interagency Narcotics Team have concluded a months-long investigation into the distribution of methamphetamine in Douglas County, resulting in the arrest of three men and the seizure of drugs, firearms, and cash. DINC Commander Lieutenant Nick Hansen said the investigation began in early 2026 as detectives received information regarding suspected methamphetamine distribution by 57-year-old James Dean Stepp of the Roseburg area. Hansen said through the course of the investigation, detectives developed evidence indicating that Stepp was distributing methamphetamine throughout the county. On July 2nd, Dent detectives executed a search warrant at Stepp's residence at 300 block of Kermanshaw Street in the Green District. Detectives arrested Stepp without incident. Hansen said during the search, detectives seized methamphetamine, a large amount of U.S. currency, evidence consistent with the distribution of methamphetamine, and multiple firearms. James Stepp was arrested on five counts each of unlawful manufacture, delivery, and possession of methamphetamine, and six counts of being a felon in possession of a firearm. Dent detectives also arrested 29-year-old Jesse Dean Stepp on charges of unlawful possession and delivery of methamphetamine. 57-year-old Brandon Michael Moore was charged with unlawful possession of methamphetamine and for a warrant. All three were detained without bail. Hansen said the Douglas Interagency Narcotics Team remains committed to investigating and disrupting the distribution of illegal narcotics throughout Douglas County. Dent encourages anyone with information regarding illegal drug activity to report it by calling Dent at 440-4474 or by going to the Dent website and leaving an online tip. We've got a link to do that with our story at 541radio.com. The Douglas County Sheriff's Office is participating in a nationwide speed enforcement campaign through the end of the month. Greg Michaels has more.
1: Under Sheriff Brad Odell said funding for the enhanced patrols is provided through grants administered by the Oregon Department of Transportation. Odell said that deputies are assigned to work overtime throughout Douglas County with a focus on speed-related violations through education and enforcement. The DCSO release said speeding continues to be one of the leading factors in serious and fatal traffic crashes. Higher speeds reduce the driver's ability to react to changing road conditions, increase stopping distance, and makes crashes more severe. Whether traveling on city streets, country roads, or highways, obeying posted speed limits helps protect everyone on the road. Sheriff John Hanlon said, quote, speed limits are established to keep everyone safe, and our goal is not simply to write citations, but encourage drivers to slow down, make responsible decisions behind the wheel, and help prevent crashes that have lifelong consequences. Odell said DCSO encourages motorists to obey posted speed limits, eliminate distractions like cell phones, and always drive at a speed appropriate for traffic, weather, and roadway conditions. Greg Michaels, News Radio 93.9 FM and 1240 KQEN.
0: KQEN News Time 7:14. Staffing challenges at Oregon Department of Motor Vehicles are forcing the Canyonville office to reduce service from 3 days a week to one. A DMV release said starting tomorrow, the office at 241 Northeast Main Street will only be open on Tuesdays from 9 a.m. to 5 p.m. with a midday closure from 12:30 to 1. Canyonville office will also no longer offer test drives during the reduced schedule. Class C test drives are offered by appointment at the Roseburg DMV and by third-party testers. Canyonville office has two employees who both left to continue serving the public in other roles, including one at a different DMV office. Staff from offices in the central region will be shifted to cover one day a week, but not enough are available to cover all 3 days. DMV Public Information Officer Chris Crabb said, quote, "We can't say how long

0: on the reduction of service days in Canyonville will last due to staffing and budget considerations. Crabb said, quote, it takes months to a year to get a new hire trained and proficient, so residents should plan on a reduced schedule for the foreseeable future. The release said Oregon DMV is already severely understaffed as it's employed roughly the same number of people for the last 25 years as determined by the legislature. In that time, Oregon's population has grown by over 800,000 people, or nearly 25%. Crabb said even if all positions were filled, there are not enough employees to cover what is needed at DMV offices. For information on DMV services that can be done online, go to the link we have with this story at 541radio.com. The driver was taken to a hospital after his vehicle landed upside down on Highway 42, 1 mile east of 10 Mile, on Thursday. An Oregon State Police report said just before 12 noon, sedan was traveling westbound near milepost 65 when the vehicle left its lane. The vehicle traveled along the roadway and impacted a utility pole. The pole sheared and the vehicle flipped onto its top. The sedan came to rest off the westbound lane's shoulder. The driver, an 81-year-old Roseburg man, was entrapped and needed to be extricated. 10 Mile Rural Fire District responded to the scene. Using hydraulic rescue tools, 10 Mile firefighters freed the man. He was transported to CHI Mercy Medical Center. The report said it was possible that the driver had fallen asleep. 10 Mile RFD was assisted by Central Douglas Fire and Rescue. The Oregon Department of Transportation closed both lanes of the highway for an extended period of time until the scene could be made safe and the sedan was towed from the scene. KQEN News Time, it is 7:17. Over 10 minutes of back-to-back local news and information. We've got a lot more ahead. Douglas County's news team on the morning report. 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We'll talk about the Music in the Park series getting underway in Myrtle Creek on Thursday. Ted Rumus, one of the organizers, well, the main organizer, will join us at 8:30 to talk about that. 12:30, Terry Brock will talk about the Sutherland Throwdown, the event coming to Sutherland soon, and its effort to help young people get involved in the trades. More about that on Inside Douglas County at 12:30. 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
2: 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Well, we check in with some baseball here locally. The Roseburg Dr. Stewarts finished out their 4th of July holiday weekend with a fizzle in Corvallis on Sunday. The Docs were facing the Grants Pass Cavemen in a battle for third place in the Mickey Riley Star-Spangled Tournament hosted at Corvallis High School's Hanson Stadium at Taylor Field. Roseburg fell behind 5-0 and rallied to get within a run, but the comeback effort fell short in a 5-4 loss against the Cavers. The Docs actually out-hit Grants Pass 8-5, but the problem was the Stewies were unable to get hits when it mattered the most. Roseburg left six runners on base in scoring position. The Docs finished out that holiday tournament with a 2-2 record. Mound Time out of Portland won the Corvallis tournament with a 2-1 victory over the host team Corvallis on Sunday night. Well, the season continues today for the Docs with a non-league home game against the Wasilla Road Warriors out of Alaska. The Road Warriors were a part of the Corvallis tournament field, and they make their trip to Roseburg for a short stint. Today's game begins at 7 o'clock. Tune in for coverage starting tonight at 6:45 on The Score, 92.3 FM and 1490 AM, or you can watch the live video simulcast at 541radio.com or on the 1490 The Score YouTube channel. Well, sticking with baseball, at Champion Car Wash Field, the Douglas

0: County Baseball Association's 4th of July tournament finished out with a battle of local teams last night. The Junior Riverhawks took on the Pepsi Bottle Caps last night and won 9-4. The Riverhawks got out to a 7-0 lead in the first two innings and held on the rest of the way. Weston Whitaker drove in 3 runs for the Junior Riverhawks, and Cobalt Whitaker had 2 RBIs. Pepsi tried to rally late but came up short. Caston Worsley had 2 hits and an RBI for the Bottle Caps. The Junior Riverhawks went 2-2 in the tournament. Pepsi Bottle Caps were 0-4 in that tournament at Champion Car Wash Field. Well, of course, the World Cup is continuing on, and we're in the round of 16. The United States men's soccer team looking to go where it's only been once before. Greg Thompson gets us ready for the World Cup round of 16 match for the U.S. against Belgium.
1: It's the 4th straight Men's World Cup that the U.S. has qualified for that it's reached the round of 16. But America has only been to the quarterfinals once in its history. That was back in 2002. To get there again, the U.S. has to get by a Belgium team that also eliminated it in the round of 16 in 2014. And probably more importantly, beat it 5-2 in a friendly at the end of March that head coach Mauricio Pochettino called a reality check. The U.S. getting a surprise boost ahead of this match in Seattle, though, with FIFA's judicial body suspending the red card that was given to leading scorer Folarin Balogun in the last game, meaning Balogun is allowed to play on Monday instead of serving a one-game ban. Game time 8 p.m. Eastern on Fox TV. Greg Thompson, Fox News.
0: And that'll be at 5 o'clock here on the West Coast, USA and Belgium in Seattle. Before that, today at noon, the round of 16 will have Portugal and Spain squaring off in Dallas. That'll be on Fox today as well. Yesterday, we saw one of the other host teams eliminated. Mexico falls to England 3-2. That was held at Mexico City, and that means that the U.S. is the only host team still left in the tournament after Canada was eliminated on the 4th of July. Brazil was knocked out, as well as Norway gets a 2-1 win at the New York, New Jersey Stadium. That was yesterday as well. And that does it for your sports here at 17 and 45 past each hour on the Morning Report. KQEN News Time is 7:23. This sports report is brought to you by Allen Rental.
2: Well, speaking of all the Fox highlights, we'll get Joey to help us out and make sure that we can play the Fox News rundown to talk about the day in history and go over birthdays in just a minute on the Morning Report.
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2: 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Sunny and about 90 degrees again today. Going to be clear, 54 tonight. Sunny, 84 on Tuesday, 83 Wednesday. We're staying in the mid-80s through Friday in the Umpqua Valley, dropping to 81 degrees on Saturday. The high yesterday got to 89 at the Roseburg Regional Airport. That is 6 degrees above the normal temperature of 83 for this time of year. Right now, 61 degrees, KQEN News Time, 725, KQEN Birthdays and History.

0: 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Over the weekend, Jim Early had a birthday, and we had Kirk Peterson with a birthday as well. 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
1: It's July 6th, and this is your Fox Daily Snapshot. Today is National Fried Chicken Day. A true delicacy from the southern part of the U.S., fried chicken has taken on a life of its own, with every region of the country putting their own spin on the tasty dish. Chicken lovers everywhere can indulge their appetites from the traditional country fried style, to Nashville hot, to Korean style. One thing is for sure, everyone loves fried chicken. Well, maybe except for the chickens, of course. Also on this date, in 1885, French chemist and microbiologist Louis Pasteur injected the first successful anti-rabies vaccine into a 9-year-old boy who had been bitten by a rabid dog, saving the child's life. The Medal of Freedom was established in 1945 by President Harry S. Truman, who initially created the award to honor the notable contributions of civilians during the Second World War. Nearly 20 years later, President John F. Kennedy would expand the award scope to include cultural achievements. I'm Tushar Saxena, and that's your Fox Daily Snapshot.
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4: I'm Dom Savino with Your Money Now. A cable TV conglomerate is moving further into the golf world. Versant says it's bought golf simulator company Full Swing and its tee time booking arm Golf Now. Versant already owns the Golf Channel, along with MS Now, the USA Network, and others, but it's trying to diversify its portfolio so it's not as prone to downturns in the cable TV business. Apple is keeping a good thing going with one of its longest suppliers. The tech giant has agreed to an expanded deal with chipmaker Broadcom that keeps the two tied together through 2031. Save some room for Krispy Kreme's latest idea, Girl Scout cookies reimagined as donuts. There's a trio of these new desserts that go on sale tomorrow at Krispy Kreme for a limited time. The new recruits include a Thin Mints donut, a Lemon Ups donut, and a Coconut Caramel donut inspired by Samoa's and Caramel Delight. On Wall Street, stocks are mostly higher. The Nasdaq's up more than 250 points. The Dow's off 150. That's Your Money Now.
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0: degrees expected today. Going to be clear. 54 tonight. It is 61 degrees on the morning report at 7:30.
1: Fox News, I'm CJ Poppin. Unprecedented opening on Wall Street. Yeah, President Trump rings the opening bell from the Oval Office, opening trading for both the New York Stock Exchange and NASDAQ, celebrating Trump accounts, a new federal savings and investment vehicle for kids that started on July 4th.
2: We're giving this money to children so they can have a good life.
1: The Dow hits an all-time intraday high, the opening bell topping 53,000 for the first time ever. Has retreated a little. U.S. soccer star Flo Balogun can play tonight on Fox versus Belgium, but that could change.
3: FIFA is giving both Belgium and U.S. soccer federations to lodge their claims as to why their view of this should be the one that FIFA follows through with.
1: That is Fox's Jonathan Hunt in Seattle. The game is at 8 p.m. Eastern. 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
0: Seven 31. Kyle Bailey, Joey Kieran, Greg Michaels, Douglas County's news team. This is the morning report. Back at it. It is Monday after the long weekend, and of course, America's 250th anniversary. Big fireworks show in Winston and some other fireworks shows around the area. Actually, Joey, one of the oddities on social media is that I actually saw a few posts of people shooting off what I'm pretty sure are not totally legal fireworks, yet they posted it on social media. It seems like not a real smart thing to do, but...
4: Well,
0: it was, and apparently some of these shows were pretty big, so they even identified their general location.
4: Mm.
0: So, boy, I don't know. It's just like, why are they posting that? That's like posting where you're, it's like a 16-year-old kid posting where the beer party is. I mean, it just doesn't, anyway. So, now you've been, you've been gone for days now in Corvallis. You get baseball every day, but I'm curious. I mean, we've heard about baseball. What else was going on in Corvallis while you were up there?
4: We caught some fireworks. They had a big show down by the river there in Corvallis, and we popped a squat on one of the rooftop bars they have downtown and had a great view of that, so enjoyed the festivities for the 4th of July from there in Corvallis. That was a nice showing. And I just took in, mainly spent a lot of time downtown. The hotel that we were put up in was down by the river, so easy walk to downtown. Spent a lot of time checking out kind of the Riverwalk and some of the shops and restaurants that they have in downtown Corvallis. Always enjoy getting a chance to go up that direction. It's a great little town and not too shabby of a place to spend a long weekend up there, and then spent most of the rest of the time at the ball field with the Doc Stewarts here this weekend. So did spend a little bit of time kind of getting a chance to hang around the team a little bit during some of the downtime there. They had an Airbnb for the team. I was in a hotel that they put me up in, but the team was in an Airbnb, so I went over to the house they were staying in and checked out what they had going on over there, played a little ping pong, worked on a puzzle, hung out, threw some darts, did what the guys were doing over there. We had a trip out to a little miniature golf and pitch and putt course in Corvallis and got a little bit of golf action in. And the focus was baseball and got plenty of that in over the weekend as well. So, and it doesn't stop there. So.
0: Yeah, I noticed that seems to roll on. Well, it was kind of with a Friday being the observed holiday, a lot of people had it off. Amazingly, I came in Friday morning. I had some things that I had planned to do, and amazing the number of staff that actually did come in on Friday. Some not for very long, but some for quite a while. We of course had the big story break mid morning about the closure of Nordic Veneer, and I got word of that while I was out working out at the Y, and came back over and got in touch with them and got that information out there. And so that was, and then we had the Shamika Copeland concert Friday night at Riverbend Live. Oh my gosh. She sounded absolutely incredible, even though backstage she could barely talk. She was saving her voice for singing, but she'd been

0: fighting something, and super professional, big crowd for that. But you know, it was in the. She mentioned that she was having some voice issues, but boy, you really couldn't tell it in listening to her sing Friday night. So that was pretty incredible. Saturday, some routine things. I did do another marathon, and this one was kind of cool because it was my 150th marathon since 2021 when I started all this crazy stuff. So that kind of was its own fun time, and nice weather. We've got, you know, had some great weather over the weekend. It was hotter even on Sunday than it was Saturday. Yesterday, I was playing sound tech for the church band, and I just kind of got a few other things done around the house, got the lawn mowed. But the little list of projects seems to not be dwindling. So,
1: did you even, you probably couldn't even stay up late enough to try and watch fireworks, or did you get to see some fireworks?
0: No, not really. I was, you know, on Saturday, I was kind of tired from being up so many hours with the Riverbend show, because that made for a, you know, a very long day. By the time I got home and could kind of go to sleep, because you don't just come back from a, you know, big concert like that and just go to sleep. At least I can't. Saturday, let's see. It was, well, one thing I did notice, it was a little quieter when it came to before the 4th. A lot of times the days before, you get a lot of people lighting fireworks off. Didn't seem to see that in the police logs. On the 4th, though, our neighborhood was kind of quiet. But no, I didn't see any. I did hear a few in the neighborhood, but then I dozed off and that was it. So,
1: 250, man. 250th anniversary. You couldn't stay up for a little bit of firework action?
0: You know, it was a very long weekend, and at some point I just had to go to sleep. So, yeah, if we could just have these firework shows earlier, like at 5 or something, that'd be more convenient. Mm. So, no.
1: Doesn't quite seem to have the same effect, I don't think.
0: Yeah, no. 7:30, 7 at the morning report.
2: 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Tell them Bill sent you today. On this Monday, I'm thinking about the recent rulings by the Supreme Court. Here's what happened last week. First, states can count mail-in ballots that arrive after Election Day. The reason is because of the Constitution. The states control federal elections, not the feds. If California and Illinois want to have this crazy stuff, they can have it. Second, the justices upheld the concept of birthright citizenship. If you're a Honduran, for example, and you sneak across the border and you give birth, presuming you're a woman, your baby is an American. That's been in play since the Civil War. Now, I get plenty of mail on this subject. The concept of birthright citizenship may be unfair. It may be a ruse. The drug cartels in Mexico certainly abuse it. They charge pregnant women to smuggle them in here. But that doesn't mean you can overturn what the Constitution says. To end birthright citizenship, you would need two-thirds of Congress to approve a new amendment, as well as two-thirds of the entire population, a direct vote. Obviously, that's a very high bar, and it is not going to happen. Back in a moment. For 250 years, home ownership has been the cornerstone of the American dream. But that dream is under attack for many across the U.S.

0: 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That is the Morning O'Reilly Update. 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
2: 741, 62 degrees. Good morning, Kyle Bailey. 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This is the Morning Report. A grass fire in Winston was contained at 1.5 acres on Sunday afternoon. A release from Central Douglas Fire and Rescue said firefighters were dispatched to the fire at the end of Will Way Road just after 1:30. Upon arrival, crews found the fire to be fast-moving. First Engines initiated an offensive attack along with the Douglas Forest Protective Association. They quickly contained the fire and stopped the forward progress. The fire was started by equipment used to cut grass. CDF&R responded with two Type 6 brush engines and one command vehicle. They were assisted by DFPA and the Winston Police Department.
3: The city of Roseburg is inviting the community to celebrate the ribbon cutting of Brown Park. A city release said it is a long-anticipated neighborhood park expansion project that will provide a welcoming gathering space for residents of all ages. The ceremony will be this Wednesday, July 8th at 3:30 at Brown Park, located at the corner of West Harvard Avenue and West Francis Street. Brown Park spans just under 1 acre and features modern, inclusive playground equipment designed for children of all abilities, accessible pathways, ADA-compliant parking, open green space, and other amenities that encourage recreation and community connection. The release said the project was made possible through years of planning, community collaboration, generous local donors, grant funding, and the dedication of city staff. A local family donated $150,000 to help the city purchase the property, which also provided a portion of the required local match for funding through the Oregon Parks and Recreation Department's local government grant program. At the ceremony, the city will also recognize the latest contributions of those who helped make Brown Park possible. A memorial bench honoring the former property owner has been installed in the park. Additional improvements are still to come. The city has purchased a pavilion that is scheduled to be installed later this summer. Parks and Recreation Program Manager Val Liggins said, quote, "This project is the result of strong community partnerships and a shared commitment to expanding recreational opportunities in Roseburg." Liggins said, quote, "Brown Park provides a welcoming space that will serve neighborhood residents and visitors for generations." The public is invited to attend the ceremony and celebrate the opening of Brown Park with city officials, project partners, donors, and community members.
2: Construction on the Southeast Stevens Street Improvement Project scheduled to begin next Monday, July 13th, and continue through September. City of Roseburg released that work will include sidewalk and ADA ramp improvements at Southeast Rice Street, Southeast Roberts Avenue, Southeast Burke Street, Southeast Wade Avenue, Southeast Haynes Avenue, and Southeast Brockway Avenue. Road paving on Southeast Stevens Street from the southern city limits to beyond Southeast Brockway. Motorists should expect lane restrictions and periodic closures during the construction. Nighttime paving to reduce traffic impacts, access to businesses and homes maintained whenever possible, and pedestrian detours around active work zones. For more information on the project, contact the Public Works Department at 492-6730 or via email, linked with this story, at 541radio.com. Douglas County Sheriff's Office participating in a nationwide speed enforcement campaign through the end of the month. Greg Michaels has more.
4: Undersheriff Brad O'Dell said funding for the enhanced patrols is provided through grants administered by the Oregon Department of Transportation. O'Dell said that deputies are assigned to work overtime throughout Douglas County with a focus on speed-related violations through education and enforcement. The DCSO release said speeding continues to be one of the leading factors in serious and fatal traffic crashes. Higher speeds reduce the driver's ability to react to changing road conditions, increase stopping distance, and makes crashes more severe. Whether traveling on city streets, country roads, or highways, obeying posted speed limits helps protect everyone on the road. Sheriff John Hanlon said, quote, speed limits are established to keep everyone safe. And our goal is not simply to write citations, but encourage drivers to slow down.

0: make responsible decisions behind the wheel, and help prevent crashes that have lifelong consequences. Odell said DCSO encourages motorists to obey posted speed limits, eliminate distractions like cell phones, and always drive at a speed appropriate for traffic, weather, and roadway conditions. Greg Michaels, News Radio 93.9 FM and 1240 KQEN.
1: Several in place jailed a man on drug and weapons charges early Friday morning. An SPD report said at approximately 3:30 a.m., officers contacted the 44-year-old at Ford's Pond in the 400 block of Southeast Church Road. During the contact, the man was reportedly found to be in possession of a firearm and suspected illegal narcotics. He was taken into custody and charged with being a felon in possession of a firearm and unlawful delivery of a Schedule II controlled substance. The man was detained without bail. KQEN News Time, 7:46 from the Seven Feathers Casino Studio, Douglas County's news team on the Morning Report.
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3: From the Seven Feathers Casino Studios, taking a look at your sports headlines. Baseball from the weekend. The Roseburg Dr. Stewarts finished out their 4th of July holiday weekend, unfortunately, with a bit of a fizzle in Corvallis yesterday. The Docs were facing the Grants Pass Cavemen in a battle for third place in the Mickey Riley Star-Spangled Tournament. Roseburg fell behind 5-0 and rallied to get within a run, but the comeback effort fell short in a 5-4 loss against the Cavers. The Docs out-hit Grants Pass 8-5, but the Stewies were unable to get hits when it mattered most. Roseburg left 6 runners on base in scoring position. The Docs finished out the holiday tournament with a 2-2 record. Mound Time out of Portland won the Corvallis tournament with a 2-1 victory over the host team Corvallis on Sunday night. The season continues today for the Docs with a non-league home game against the Wasilla Road Warriors from Alaska. The Road Warriors were a part of the Corvallis tournament field and make the trip to Roseburg for a short stint. Today's game begins at 7 o'clock. You can tune in for coverage starting at 6:45 on The Score, 92.3 FM and 1490 AM, or you can watch our live video simulcast at 541radio.com or on the 1490 The Score YouTube channel. Now, in more baseball action from the weekend, a little bit closer to home, over at Champion Car Wash Field, the Douglas County Baseball Association's 4th of July tournament finished out with a battle of local teams. The Junior River Hawks were taking on the Pepsi Bottle Caps on Sunday night and won that matchup 9-4. The River Hawks got out to a 7-0 lead in the first two innings and held on the rest of the way. Weston Whitaker drove in 3 runs for the Junior River Hawks, and Coble Whitaker had 2 RBIs. Pepsi tried to rally late but came up just a bit short. Caston Worsley had 2 hits and an RBI for the Bottle Caps. The Junior River Hawks went 2-2 on the weekend in the tournament. Pepsi Bottle Caps unfortunately finished 0-4. Well, the United States men's soccer team will look to go where it's only been once before. As the World Cup action continues today, Greg Thompson gets us ready for the round of 16 matchup for the U.S. against Belgium.
4: It's the 4th straight Men's World Cup that the U.S. has qualified for that it's reached the round of 16. But America's only been to the quarterfinals once in its history. That was back in 2002. Together again, the U.S. has to get by a Belgium team that also eliminated it in the round of 16 in 2014. And probably more importantly, beat it 5-2 in a friendly at the end of March that head coach Mauricio Pochettino called a reality check. The U.S. getting a surprise boost ahead of this match in Seattle, though, with FIFA's judicial body suspending the red card that was given to leading scorer Folarin Balogun in the last game, meaning Balogun is allowed to play on Monday instead of serving a one-game ban. Game time 8 p.m. Eastern on Fox TV. Greg Thompson, Fox News.
3: And, of course, that means it'll be 5 o'clock here on the West Coast as the U.S. takes on Belgium at Seattle Stadium. Now, earlier in the day, coming up at noon, it is Portugal and Spain in Dallas in the round of 16. Yesterday, we saw the second host

0: team eliminated. Mexico falls to England 3-2 at Mexico City Stadium. That eliminates Mexico following Canada's exit from the tournament on the 4th of July. So hopefully not a trend here as the Americans get ready to play today, but the U.S. men's team, the only host team left in the tournament. Also yesterday, Norway eliminating Brazil with a 2-1 win at New York, New Jersey Stadium. And that's going to do it for your sports here at 17 and 45 past each hour on the Morning Report. KQEN News Time is 7:51. This sports report is brought to you by Dr. Lance and Randall.
1: And as we've been hearing early this morning, sort of a little back and forth as to whether the one American player is going to get to play tonight, right? Is it tonight or tomorrow night? I'm losing track of what day it is.
0: It's kind of tough to do here at 8 o'clock already in the morning, Kyle. Yes, the U.S. is getting the player that was expected to be suspended because of a red card. He will be available for the Americans tonight.
1: Well, except that they said that the other country is getting to appeal that, and that wasn't totally determined. At least that's what I'd heard last hour.
0: Well, the ruling as it stands right now is that it was that he is... he's had his red card suspended, so he is available to play. So it would take another ruling, as far as I understand, it would take another ruling from FIFA to overturn their previous ruling. So as it is right now, he is going to be available. So,
1: all right. A lot of people are going to be watching that one tonight.
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1: 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Sunshine about 90 in the Umpqua Valley today. Enjoy it. Going to be clear, 54 the low, sunny 84 on Tuesday, staying in the mid-80s through Friday, low 80s on Saturday. Looks like next week we stay in the 80s. I looked at way ahead on the extended outlook. Mid-month, we have about 5, maybe 6 days. Looks like it's going to be back to the mid-90s, possibly in the Umpqua Valley. Nothing above that. No triple digits, though that is a ways out. So that may evolve as we get there. But it's definitely... it's pretty predictable right now. I've talked to one of the forecasters this morning. He said, yeah, there's not really a lot to talk about, just really nice summer weather. 63 degrees, KQEN News Time, 7:54.
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4: The Bureau of Reclamation's July total water supply available forecast shows water supply will not fully meet irrigation demands this season in the Yakima Basin. The most recent estimates indicate senior water rights will receive 100% full entitlements. Junior water rights will get 56% of their full entitlements. The figure is up from 52% reported for the past 3 months. Storage in the Yakima Basin reservoirs on July 1st was at 80%. I'm Heather Roberts on the PNW Ag Network.
3: The latest numbers from USDA show hop acreage across the Northwest decreased slightly from 2025. USDA's Lance Honig.
5: Acres strung for harvest are forecasted 41,642 acres. You get pretty precise on that since it's a relatively small area crop. Because it is technically a little bit below last year, that means it'll be our fifth consecutive year of declining acreage.

0: acreage.
1: Honig pointed out the crop reaches peak production back in 21 at the height of the craft beer popularity.
0: It's the fewest acres since 2014. Certainly doesn't imply that it's a small acreage. We really saw a big run up going into 2021. It seems as though maybe that acreage has settled back to this maybe new level.
1: Now, when looking at individual states, Idaho reported nearly 5,900 acres strong, a year-over-year increase, while Oregon reported over 5,400 acres, again a slight uptick from 2025. The decrease actually came from Washington, which reported 30,300 acres. This is the PNW Ag Network.
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7: I'm Dom Savino with Your Money Now. Netflix is trying to crack a puzzling code. How to keep people coming back for more of the same. Bloomberg reports many of the streamers' hit shows are each losing more than a third of their audience from the first season to the second. The struggling sophomores include The Night Agent, One Piece, Four Seasons, and Running Point. Micron is making a run through Detroit's Big Three. The chipmaker has signed a deal with Ford to supply memory and storage platforms for the carmaker's next-gen vehicles. It comes just days after a similar agreement with GM. We just got done celebrating the 4th of July, but already retailers are thinking about the fall. Ugh. Reuters reports families are diving into back-to-school deals earlier than ever in search of discounts on things like clothes, backpacks, and electronics. Amazon, Walmart, and Target have all responded by starting promos earlier than usual. On Wall Street, tech stocks are leading a solid morning. The NASDAQ is up more than 250 points or more than 1%. That's Your Money Now.
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5: 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Sunshine about 90 today. Going to be clear, 54 tonight, 84 on Tuesday, 83 on Wednesday, mid-80s, till Friday in the Umpqua Valley. 63 degrees in Roseburg on the morning report, and it's 8 o'clock.
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9: Charlie Kirk's accused killer and his family in the same courtroom for the first time. I'm Chris Foster, Fox News, and today's the start of a five-day hearing in Utah for prosecutors to present evidence to the judge in the case. Kirk's parents and widow, Erica, we've been told, are attending.
10: This week will mark 10 months since Charlie Kirk was assassinated here in Utah, and his alleged assassin, Tyler Robinson, has yet

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2: 807, 63 degrees. 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This is the morning report. A grass fire in Winston was contained at 1.5 acres on Sunday afternoon. Release from Central Douglas Fire and Rescue said firefighters were dispatched to the fire at the end of Willway Road just after 1:30 p.m. Upon arrival, crews found the fire to be fast-moving. First Engines initiated an offensive attack along with the Douglas Forest Protective Association. They quickly contained the fire and stopped the forward progress. The fire was started by equipment used to cut grass. CDF&R responded with two Type 6 brush engines and one command vehicle. They were assisted by DFPA and the Winston Police Department. In the KQEN Business Spotlight on Friday, after more than 72 years of continuous operation as a family-owned cornerstone of Douglas County's timber industry, Nordic Veneer announced that it has permanently ceased production at its facility in Roseburg as of Thursday. Company release said founded in 1954 by Dick Adams and Norm Jacobson, they purchased the Perkins Veneer plant in Dixonville in 1960 and has since operated under the stewardship of the Adams family across four generations. As a vital local employer, it's been known for producing high-quality veneer and contributing to the regional wood products economy. Nordic Veneer owner Art Adams said, quote, "After careful consideration, we made the decision to close our operations." Adams said, "Our industry has faced sustained wood supply and market challenges, structural realignment, and foreign competition. Despite our team's hard work, recent investments in efficiency, and deep commitment to this business, sustaining operations is no longer viable under current market conditions." The company said it will work closely with its dedicated team of employees to provide transition support and is actively working with employees on job placement resources. The release of the Adams family remains proud of the legacy built on hard work, integrity, local investment, and care for the community that's defined Nordic Veneer since its founding. General Manager Bailey Adams said prior to the company's night shift layoff in April, they had 50 employees. As of Thursday, 26 people were employed at the mill. Bailey Adams said they are entertaining the idea of selling and have a couple of interested parties, but nothing final. We have the full in-depth story at 541radio.com. Detectives with the Douglas Interagency Narcotics Team have concluded a months-long investigation into the distribution of methamphetamine in Douglas County, resulting in the arrest of three men and the seizure of drugs, firearms, and cash. DIC Commander Lieutenant Nick Hansen said the investigation began in early 2026 as detectives received information regarding suspected methamphetamine distribution by 57-year-old James Dean Stepp of the Roseburg area. Hansen said through the course of the investigation, detectives developed evidence indicating that Stepp was distributing methamphetamine throughout the county. On July 2nd, Dent detectives executed a search warrant at Stepp's residence in the 300 block of Kermanshaw Street in the Green District. Detectives arrested Stepp without incident. Hansen said during the search, detectives seized methamphetamine, a large amount of U.S. currency, evidence consistent with the distribution of methamphetamine, and multiple firearms. James Stepp was arrested on 5 counts each of unlawful manufacture, delivery, and possession of methamphetamine, and 6 counts of being a felon in possession of a firearm. The detectives also arrested 29-year-old Jesse Dean Stepp on the charges of unlawful delivery and possession of methamphetamine. 57-year-old Brandon Michael Moore was charged with unlawful possession of methamphetamine and for a warrant.

0: All three were detained without bail. Ann Henson said the Douglas Interagency Narcotics Team remains committed to investigating and disrupting the distribution of illegal narcotics throughout Douglas County. Dent encourages anyone with information regarding illegal drug activity to report it by calling Dent at 440-4474 or by going to the Dent website and leaving an online tip. KQEN News Time, 8:11.
1: The city of Roseburg is inviting the community to celebrate the ribbon cutting of Brown Park. A city release said it is a long-anticipated neighborhood park expansion project that will provide a welcoming gathering space for residents of all ages. The ceremony will be this Wednesday, July 8th at 3:30 at Brown Park, located at the corner of West Harvard Avenue and West Francis Street. Brown Park spans just under 1 acre and features modern, inclusive playground equipment designed for children of all abilities, accessible pathways, ADA-compliant parking, open green space, and other amenities that encourage recreation and community connection. The release said the project was made possible through years of planning, community collaboration, generous local donors, grant funding, and the dedication of city staff. A local family donated $150,000 to help the city purchase the property, which also provided a portion of the required local match for funding through the Oregon Parks and Recreation Department's local government grant program. At the ceremony, the city will also recognize the latest contributions of those who helped make Brown Park possible. A memorial bench honoring the former property owner has been installed in the park. Additional improvements are still to come. The city has purchased a pavilion that is scheduled to be installed later this summer. Parks and Recreation Program Manager Val Ligon said, quote, "This project is the result of strong community partnerships and a shared commitment to expanding recreational opportunities in Roseburg." Ligon said, quote, "Brown Park provides a welcoming space that will serve neighborhood residents and visitors for generations." The public is invited to attend the ceremony and celebrate the opening of Brown Park with city officials, project partners, donors, and community members.
0: KQEN News Time, 8:13. The Douglas County Sheriff's Office participating in a nationwide speed enforcement campaign through the end of the month. Greg Michaels has more.
2: Undersheriff Brad Odell said funding for the enhanced patrols is provided through grants administered by the Oregon Department of Transportation. Odell said that deputies are assigned to work overtime throughout Douglas County with a focus on speed-related violations through education and enforcement. The DCSO release said speeding continues to be one of the leading factors in serious and fatal traffic crashes. Higher speeds reduce the driver's ability to react to changing road conditions, increase stopping distance, and makes crashes more severe. Whether traveling on city streets, country roads, or highways, obeying posted speed limits helps protect everyone on the road. Sheriff John Hanlon said, quote, "Speed limits are established to keep everyone safe, and our goal is not simply to write citations, but encourage drivers to slow down, make responsible decisions behind the wheel, and help prevent crashes that have lifelong consequences." Odell said DCSO encourages motorists to obey posted speed limits, eliminate distractions like cell phones, and always drive at a speed appropriate for traffic, weather, and roadway conditions. Greg Michaels, News Radio 93.9 FM and 1240 KQEN.
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1: Students in Umpqua Community College's Southern Oregon Wine Institute Winemaking and Viticulture Program have earned 4 medals in 2 prestigious wine competitions, highlighting their hands-on education and the Umpqua Valley grapes that they transformed into award-winning wine. A UCC release said the students' most recent success came at the 2026 Pacific Northwest Wine Competition, where they earned a double gold medal for the 2023 Pinot Noir and a silver medal for the 2023 Tempranillo. The competition is one of the region's most respected wine competitions, featuring 644 entries that were evaluated through blind tastings by a panel of industry professionals. The double gold designation is awarded only when every judge unanimously awards a wine gold, making it one of the competition's highest honors. At the 4th Annual West Coast College and University Wine Festival, held June 13th at Allen Hancock College in Santa Maria, California, students earned a gold medal for the 2023 Tempranillo and a bronze medal for the 2023 Pinot Noir. Throughout the winemaking and viticulture program, students gain experience in every stage of the winemaking process, from vineyard making and harvest through fermentation, bottling, labeling, marketing, and tasting room operations. UCC Winery Manager Joel Goodwillie said, quote, "The real story is what our students have accomplished." Goodwillie said, quote, "Every bottle

0: recognized in these competitions were produced through the dedication, skill, and teamwork of our students. These awards reflect the hands-on education they receive and the pride they take in producing exceptional wines from Umpqua Valley fruit. The program provides multiple educational pathways through certificates in wine production, vineyard management, and winery tasting room management, equipping students with the practical skills that employers value. For more information about the Southern Oregon Wine Institute and UCC's winemaking and viticulture program, you can go to a link that we have with this story at 541radio.com.
1: Roseburg Police arrested a Glendale woman for a warrant early Wednesday, and RPD reports that at 12:40 a.m., officers contacted the 63-year-old in a traffic stop where she was a passenger in a vehicle near the intersection of Northwest Stewart Parkway and Northwest Edenbauer Boulevard. Officers had prior knowledge the woman had a warrant out of Douglas County Circuit Court for animal neglect. Dispatch confirmed the 24-count warrant, and the woman was detained on $20,000 bail. KQEN News Time, it's 8:17, over 10 minutes of back-to-back local news and information on the morning report. Myrtle Creek Music in the Park kicking off this week. Ted Rummus will join us to talk about that on the morning conversation. That'll be at 8:30.
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0: From the Seven Feathers Casino Studios, taking a look at your sports headlines. Well, the Roseburg Dr. Stewart's finished out their 4th of July holiday weekend with a bit of a fizzle. In Corvallis yesterday, the Docs were facing the Grants Pass Cavemen in a battle for third place in the Mickey Riley Star-Spangled Tournament. Roseburg fell behind 5-0, but rallied to get within a run, but that comeback effort fell short in a 5-4 loss against the Cavers. The Docs out-hit Grants Pass 8-5, but the Stewies were unable to get hits when it mattered the most. Roseburg left six runners on base in scoring position and missed out on opportunities to get runs on the board. The Docs finished out the holiday tournament with a 2-2 record. Mound Time out of Portland won the Corvallis tournament with a 2-1 victory over the host team Corvallis on Sunday night. The season continues today for the Doc Stewarts. They've got a home non-league game against the Wasilla Road Warriors from Alaska. The Road Warriors were a part of that Corvallis tournament field and make the trip to Roseburg for a short stint here in the Umpqua Valley. Today's game begins at 7 o'clock. You can tune in for coverage starting at 6:45 tonight on The Score, 92.3 FM and 1490 AM, or you can watch the live video simulcast at 541radio.com or on the 1490 The Score YouTube channel. Meanwhile, at Champion Car Wash Field, the Douglas County Baseball Association's 4th of July tournament finished out with a battle of the local teams. The Junior River Hawks took on the Pepsi Bottle Caps yesterday night and won 9-4. The River Hawks got out to a 7-0 lead in the first two innings and held on the rest of the way. Weston Whitaker drove in three runs for the Junior River Hawks, and Cobal Whitaker had two RBIs. Pepsi tried to rally late but came up short. Caston Worsley had two hits and an RBI for the Bottle Caps. Junior River Hawks went 2-2 in the tournament. For the Pepsi Bottle Caps, they unfortunately went 0-4. Well, tonight we get things back underway for the United States men's soccer team as they look to go where they've only been once before. Greg Thompson gets us ready for the World Cup round of 16 match for the U.S. against Belgium.
5: It's the fourth straight Men's World Cup that the U.S. has qualified for that it's reached the round of 16. But America's only been to the quarterfinals once in its history. That was back in 2002. Together again,

0: The U.S. has to get by a Belgium team that also eliminated it in the round of 16 in 2014, and probably more importantly, beat it 5-2 in a friendly at the end of March that head coach Mauricio Pochettino called a reality check. The U.S. getting a surprise boost ahead of this match in Seattle, though, with FIFA's judicial body suspending the red card that was given to leading scorer Folarin Balogun in the last game, meaning Balogun is allowed to play on Monday instead of serving a one-game ban. Game time 8 p.m. Eastern on Fox TV. Greg Thompson, Fox News.
1: And also coming up today on the World Cup schedule, it's Portugal and Spain meeting at noon at Dallas Stadium in that round of 16 match. That'll also be carried on Fox. Yesterday, we saw the second of the three host teams eliminated. Mexico knocked out by England in a 3-2 loss in Mexico City. Also yesterday, Brazil knocked out of the tournament as Norway gets a 2-1 victory in New York, New Jersey. And so the U.S. men, they are the lone host team still left as Canada was knocked out on the 4th of July. The Canadians losing 3-0 against Morocco in Houston. So it's just down to the Americans, the host team, the final one left in the North American World Cup. And that's going to do it for your sports here at 17 and 45 past each hour. On the Morning Report, KQBN News Time is 8:22.
2: So you mentioned the Doc Stewart's game with the Wasilla Alaska team coming in. Are you familiar with much about Wasilla?
1: Nothing at all.
2: So it is a suburb of Anchorage, and I don't know by saying suburb of exactly how close. It might be a little further away than that, but fairly close to Anchorage up there. And back in the day, oh gosh, what year was this? John McCain got the Republican nomination for president and selected Alaska's governor, Sarah Palin, to be the vice presidential nominee. And right around that same time, a couple of my friends from Portland back in the day from high school moved to Wasilla. They ended up, he ended up having a job there for a year or so and then ended up going back to Portland. But during that time, his wife, who I've known since high school as well, was doing kind of blogging about adjusting to life in Alaska after most of their life in Portland. And it was really a fascinating time. Do you know the number one cause of traffic accidents in Wasilla?
1: Moose.
2: Oh, you would be correct. The moose has the right away pretty much at all times.
1: Have you ever encountered a moose?
2: No, but I've seen...
1: They are massive.
2: Seen pictures.
1: Yeah.
2: And actually, I think the number one cause of death in that area is moose in car accidents. You know, the moose doesn't die, it's the person in the car.
1: We almost encountered one on the roadways in Glacier National Park out that direction years and years ago now. And yeah, my wife's little Honda Civic back in the day, it was dwarfed inside by that thing. But thankfully, it's got long legs and got across the highway very quickly.
2: All right. So who knows? Maybe you'll find some interesting Wasilla trivia if you end up getting to talk to any of their players tonight. So, yeah, pretty fascinating place. And Alaska would be cool to visit. I don't think it's on my list of places to live, but that's just me.
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2: 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Sunshine, about 90 today, going to be clear, 54 tonight. Rest of the week, well, at least through Friday, mid-80s, dropping to the low 80s on Saturday. 63 now, KQEN News Time, 827.
3: It's about time that America came to grips with what's actually going on in our public school system and how we're failing American kids and how they will eventually fail their country. I'm Lars Larson with the Northwest Report's commentary in a moment. You've stood by my show, now you can carry it with you. 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America's school system stinks, and most of it is run by the government. And the government schools, they fail our kids miserably. And that means our kids don't know what's going on in their own country, because most of them can't read. Most of them can't write. And I'm not saying that out of hand. The fact is, the studies of educational progress in this country show that American school kids have fallen far, far behind. In fact, to some extent, they may not even know how badly they're doing, because their own parents think that they're doing just fine, because the public schools lie to the parents and tell them, your kid is getting great grades. Don't even worry about it. We should worry about it a lot. For Northwest Reports, I'm Lars Larson.
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5: 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Microsoft is laying off 4,800 employees as it carries out a voluntary retirement program. This is also tied to a move to cut staff in its Xbox unit. And as part of this, four of its studios will go independent. A message to employees by Microsoft's chief people officer suggests that the transformation with AI is part of the move. Microsoft shares are down more than 1% on the news. The movie Minions and Monsters won the weekend box office over the holiday. It brought in $36.4 million in ticket sales in North America. This film is the seventh in the Despicable Me franchise. Toy Story 5 fell to second place, bringing in $31 million. Wall Street stocks are mixed as chip stocks rebounding and leading the way. The Dow Industrial Average is trading flat. The NASDAQ is up more than 250 points. Oil prices are heading steady. West Texas crude trading flat at $68 a barrel. And that's Your Money Now.
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7: Another new all-time intraday high when the Dow crossed 53,000 as President Trump rang the opening bell to herald the Trump savings accounts for American babies and fielded a question on FIFA, allowing Belgium to appeal its ruling that U.S. star player Flo Balogun can play after President Trump asked FIFA to give his controversial red card.

0: a second look.
1: All I did, I asked for a review because I didn't think it was a foul. And, you know, again, I'm good at this stuff. I didn't think it was a foul. I thought it was two great athletes that crashed into each other and got entangled.
0: FIFA will have to rule fast. U.S. versus Belgium in Seattle tonight at 8 Eastern on Fox. Preliminary hearing underway for accused Charlie Kirk assassin Tyler Robinson in Provo, Utah, face-to-face with Kirk's widow, Erica. 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
3: And on Thursday night, Myrtle Creek Music in the Park gets underway for another year. Organizer Ted Romason with us. Good morning.
4: Good morning, Kyle. Thanks.
3: So how many years is it for Myrtle Creek's Music in the Park?
4: This would be year 39.
3: Wow. Obviously, been going on for a long time. How long have you been tied into this?
4: This is my 19th year.
3: All right. So, apparently, once again, you said yes to something, and now you're still in charge of it.
4: Yeah, well, that's kind of what happened 19 years ago, and I very much enjoy it, and I always enjoy announcing that it's the longest-running music concert series in Douglas County.
3: Yeah, definitely. Now, talk about what you've got planned for the season.
4: Okay, well, first of all, we are celebrating our 39th year, but we also are dedicating this entire Music in the Park concert series to Lauren Young, who passed away last fall. He was a major contributor to this event. This makes the 10th year that Lauren Young Tire Centers has been the overall event sponsor for Music in the Park, and so we are going to recognize and acknowledge Lauren at each one of our performances this year.
3: Well, I definitely had a big impact in a lot of things in the community, and yeah, well deserving to do that. So talk about the music.
4: Okay, well, you're right. We do start on Thursday. Season opener is Thursday, July 9th, Millsite Park. The music is from 6 to 8:30 p.m. As usual, it's free, and parking is free as well. We start off with That Other Band, T.O.B., a very popular local favorite out of Roseburg and Portland. The show is open as classic reggae, funk, pop, blues, and more, and sure to please the audience.
3: Now, these concerts, what time do they start and end?
4: The music starts at 6, and it ends at 8:30. We have two 45-minute sets and an intermission.
3: And talk about Millsite Park and kind of the layout there if somebody hasn't been down there.
4: Okay, well, that's gotten easier the past couple of years, thanks to the Myrtle Creek Elks Lodge, because if you come into Myrtle Creek from either direction on Main Street, we have one traffic light, and when visitors get to that traffic light, they simply turn at the purple and yellow Elks building and actually go down a little slope toward Millsite Park, and it's just just right there in front, and it's very, very convenient, very easy to find, and parking is free.
3: All right. Some of the other music you've done, how many concerts this year?
4: 7.
3: So what are some of the other artists that are going to be performing?
4: Okay, so on July 16th, we will have Colleen and Company. She's her group has been here several times before and over many years have passed. She does Motown, blues rock, boogie rock, blue-eyed soul, and rock and roll. And then we take a break for the Myrtle Creek Summer Festival, which is July 23 and 25, again in Millsite Park and all around Myrtle Creek area, for that matter, a very big summer event. And then July 30th, we resume music in the park with the fabulous Del Monte Brothers. T-Bone Stone and his band feature harp music and lots of blues. August 6th, a new group is joining us called Bump in the Road. They are our country group this year. They entered the scene in 2003 at the Oregon State Champions in the Colgate County Showdown, and they perform a modern-day pop country rock group. August 13th, another local favorite, the Eddie Ross Band will be here. It's always well-received, always fun. Got many of his family members involved in his band now, and so that just adds to the fun and excitement of the event. Next to the last week is August 20th, Broadway Phil and the Shouters.

0: of Murphy, Oregon. Broadway Phil will bring his harmonica and his group, and they've been doing blues and concerts since 1994. Another new group on our season closer this year is the Moon Mountain String Band and the Instrument Petting Zoo out of Eugene. This seven-piece band is from Western Oregon and blends traditional bluegrass with a modern bluegrass twist. They did perform at the 2026 Flying Pig this past May, and they're really a lot of fun. And then they also do something special called the Instrument Petting Zoo, where during intermission they'll bring out their instruments on display for anyone who wants to come and handle them, and play them, under supervision, of course. So it's a nice, nice different twist to the event, special interactive instrument event.
1: Yeah, and that's something that's pretty rare. Most musicians are pretty protective of their equipment, but an opportunity for kids or even adults to kind of learn more about what it feels like to play these.
0: Yes, exactly right. And as I mentioned, it is under supervision. So the band members participate in the interactive portion by having the audience approach their and handle the instruments and get a feel for how they work, how they sound, and so on. It's really a lot of fun, and they really enjoy doing it. All the folks in this band are out of University of Oregon and interested in kids being interested in learning how to play music.
1: So for people who come, what's the sort of the food and drink options down there?
0: Well, we've got some new ones on board. Of course, we got the Elks Lodge will have their fried bread wagon open every performance. We'll have food vendors on site and off site, including Tommy's All American Burger Company, and very soon, the Oregon Sourdough Company is recently located from Roseburg to Myrtle Creek, and they did a kind of a four-hour come-and-get-some-bread soft opening last week, and they plan to be open fairly soon. They're new, and they intend to have some indoor seating. There's El Azteca, Mexican restaurant at Abby's. Lots of food will be available both on and off-site, and also we welcome pets as long as they're kept under control and cleaned up after.
1: Right. So what's your favorite part of being involved in this?
0: Well, I get my my enjoyment comes with watching people come to the park on those evenings, those beautiful summer evenings in a beautiful setting, and take their place, bring their kids, grandkids, or dogs if they wish, and just lay out in the park and get ready for some free music and fun entertainment. And it's also a very much a community event because we are a small community and lots of people know each other, and they interact with each other during the performance, and it's just that's what I enjoy most about it, and also being the MC and announcing who's there and what vendors we have on site, information and food as well.
1: All right, Ted Rummus, Myrtle Creek Music in the Park begins Thursday night. Anything else you want to let people know?
0: Just one thing. We are one of the stops on the Lithia Ford of Roseburg graffiti poker run this Friday, 10 a.m. to noon at the Myrtle Creek Elks Lodge. So come on down and watch all those vehicles come into our community, get their card, maybe have some fried bread and a beverage, and head on off to Seven Feathers and then back to Roseburg for their awards.
1: All right, perfect. Ted Rummus of Myrtle Creek, thanks for being on this morning.
0: Thank you, Kyle. Appreciate it.
1: 8:40 at the Morning Report.
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2: 841, 64 degrees. Good morning, Kyle Bailey, News Radio 93.9 FM and 1240 KQEN. This is the morning report. A grass fire in Winston was contained at 1.5 acres on Sunday afternoon. A release from Central Douglas Fire and Rescue said firefighters were dispatched to the fire at the end of Willway Road just after 1:30. Upon arrival, crews found the fire to be fast moving. The first engines initiated an offensive attack along with the Douglas Forest Protective Association. They quickly contained the fire and stopped the forward progress. The fire was started by equipment used to cut grass. CDF&R responded with two a Type 6 brush engines and one command vehicle. They were assisted by DFPA and by the Winston Police Department. KQEN News Time, 842.
3: The city of Roseburg is inviting the community to celebrate the ribbon cutting of Brown Park. A city release said it is a long-anticipated neighborhood park expansion project that will provide a welcoming gathering space for residents of all ages. The ceremony will be this Wednesday, July 8th at 3:30 at Brown Park, located at the corner of West Harvard Avenue and West Francis Street. Brown Park spans just under 1 acre and features modern, inclusive playground equipment designed for children of all abilities, accessible pathways, ADA-compliant parking, open green space, and other amenities that encourage recreation and community connection. The release said the project was made possible through years of planning, community collaboration, generous local donors, grant funding, and the dedication of city staff. A local family donated $150,000 to help the city purchase the property, which also provided a portion of the required local match for funding through the Oregon Parks and Recreation Department's local government grant program. At the ceremony, the city will also recognize the latest contributions of those who helped make Brown Park possible. A memorial bench honoring the former property owner has been installed in the park. Additional improvements are still to come. The city has purchased a pavilion that is scheduled to be installed later this summer. Parks and Recreation Program Manager Val Liggins said, quote, "This project is the result of strong community partnerships and a shared commitment to expanding recreational opportunities in Roseburg." Liggins said, quote, "Brown Park provides a welcoming space that will serve neighborhood residents and visitors for generations." The public is invited to attend the ceremony and celebrate the opening of Brown Park with city officials, project partners, donors, and community members.
2: The city of Myrtle Creek has listed its public meetings for the month of July. The Tuesday, July 7th City Council meeting has been canceled. Council will meet on Tuesday, July 21st at 5:30. The Myrtle Creek Urban Renewal Agency meeting will follow the council meeting. Millsite Park Master Plan Open House will be held on Tuesday, July 28th at 5:30. All meetings are held in the City Council Chambers at Northwest Pleasant Street. For more information about the city of Myrtle Creek, go to the link with this story at 541radio.com.
3: Students in Umpqua Community College's Southern Oregon Wine Institute Winemaking and Viticulture program have earned 4 medals in 2 prestigious wine competitions, highlighting their hands-on education and the Umpqua Valley grapes that they transformed into award-winning wines. A UCC release said the students' most recent success came at the 2026 Pacific Northwest Wine Competition, where they earned a double gold medal for the 2023 Pinot Noir and a silver medal for the 2023 Tempranillo. The competition is one of the region's most respected wine competitions, featuring 644 entries that were evaluated through blind tastings by a panel of industry professionals. The double gold designation is awarded only when every judge unanimously awards a wine gold, making it one of the competition's highest honors. At the 4th Annual West Coast College and University Wine Festival, held June 13th at Allen Hancock College in Santa Maria, California, students earned a gold medal for the 2023 Tempranillo and a bronze medal for the 2023 Pinot Noir. Throughout the winemaking and viticulture program, students gain experience in every stage of the winemaking process, from vineyard making and harvest through fermentation, bottling, labeling, marketing, and tasting room operations. UCC Winery Manager Joel Goodwillie said, quote, "The real story is

0: is what our students have accomplished. Goodwillie said, quote, every bottle recognized in these competitions were produced through the dedication, skill, and teamwork of our students. These awards reflect the hands-on education they receive and the pride they take in producing exceptional wines from Umpqua Valley fruit. The program provides multiple educational pathways through certificates in wine production, vineyard management, and winery tasting room management, equipping students with the practical skills that employers value. For more information about the Southern Oregon Wine Institute and UCC's winemaking and viticulture program, you can go to a link that we have with this story at 541radio.com.
1: 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Terry Brock will join us. We're going to talk about the Sutherland Throwdown, all the aspects of what's going to be going on out there, not this coming weekend, but next weekend for the Throwdown in Sutherland.
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0: From the Seven Feathers Casino Studios, taking a look at your sports headlines. Starting off with a local baseball action that happened over the weekend. The Roseburg Dr. Stewarts were up in Corvallis for the 49th Mickey Riley Star Spangled Tournament, happening over the holiday weekend here. The long-running tournament saw the Doc Stewarts, they started out with a tight ball game, then got a couple of wins, made it into the third-place game yesterday, and unfortunately things finished with a bit of a fizzle. The Docs were facing the Grants Pass Cavemen in a battle for third place, and Roseburg fell behind 5-0. Kind of things like seemed like things were running out of steam there in Corvallis, but then all of a sudden the Docs rallied to get within a run. Their comeback effort, though, fell just short. They end up with a 5-4 loss against the Cavers. The Docs out hit Grants Pass 8-5, but the Stewies unable to get the hits when it mattered the most. Roseburg left 6 runners on base in scoring position. The Docs finished out the holiday tournament with a 2-2 record. Mountaine out of Portland won the Corvallis tournament with a 2-1 victory over the host team Corvallis last night. Now, the season continues today for the Doc Stewarts with a non-league home game against the Wasilla Road Warriors out of Alaska. The Road Warriors were a part of that Corvallis tournament field as well, and they make the trip down here to Roseburg for a short stint. Today's game begins at 7 o'clock from Champion Car Wash Field. Tune in for coverage starting at 6:45 on The Score, 92.3 FM and 1490 AM, or you can watch the live video simulcast at 541radio.com. And on the 1490 The Score YouTube channel. At Champion Car Wash Field over the weekend, the Douglas County Baseball Association's 4th of July tournament finished out with a battle of local teams. The Junior Riverhawks took on the Pepsi Bottle Caps on Sunday night and won 9-4. The Riverhawks got out to a 7-0 lead in the first two innings and held on the rest of the way. Weston Whitaker drove in 3 runs for the Junior Riverhawks, and Coble Whitaker had 2 RBIs. Pepsi tried to rally late but came up short. Caston Worsley had 2 hits and an RBI for the Bottle Caps. The Junior Riverhawks went 2-2 in the tournament. The Pepsi Bottle Caps were unfortunately 0-4. And coming up tonight, the United States men's soccer team looking to go where it's only been once before. Greg Thompson gets us ready for the World Cup round of 16 match against Belgium.
8: It's the 4th straight Men's World Cup that the U.S. has qualified for that it's reached the round of 16. But America's only been to the quarterfinals once in its history. That was back in 2002. To get there again, the U.S. has to get by a Belgium team that also eliminated it in the round of 16 in 2014. And probably more importantly, beat it 5-2 in a friendly at the end of March that head coach Mauricio Pochettino called a reality check. The U.S. getting a surprise boost ahead of this match in Seattle, though, with FIFA's judicial body suspending the red card that was given to leading scorer Folarin Balogun in the last game, meaning Balogun is allowed to play on Monday instead of serving a one-game ban. Game time 8 p.m. Eastern on Fox TV.

0: Greg Thompson, Fox News.
1: And also coming up today at noon, it is Spain and Portugal meeting in Dallas for that round of 16 matchup. That'll be on Fox as well. The U.S. men are the lone host team still remaining in the World Cup. Mexico eliminated yesterday by England 3-2. And on the 4th of July, Canada was knocked out with a 3-0 loss against Morocco. And that's going to do it for your sports here at 17 and 45 past each hour on the Morning Report. KQEN News Time is 8:51.
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6: 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Sunshine about 90 today. Going to be clear. 54 tonight. Tuesday, sunny, 84. Tuesday night, clear, 53. Wednesday, sunny, 83. It goes back and forth between 84 and 83 on Thursday and Friday. Saturday should drop to about 81 degrees. And looking ahead to Sunday, it warms back up to about 85 degrees or so. Next week, we're looking to be mainly in the 80s, and mid-month looks like about 5, 6, maybe 7 days in the mid-90s coming for the Umpqua Valley. Currently at the Roseburg Regional Airport, where the official temperature is always measured, up to 66 degrees, KQEN News Time, 8:54.
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15: Democrat socialism enters the Democrat Party the way an invader enters a home. They show up dressed like someone they're not. It's no different than open borders or trans and women's sports. Agree to it and it destroys the place that you're compromising. You allow a destructive element into your environment and you watch it affect everyone else there. And when the Dems invite people openly advocating on behalf of terrorists, they will call it tolerance. But tolerance is irrelevant. The Dems took standards and rules and defined them as bigoted. So that today, even objecting to letting in the wolf at your door is hateful. But the moment you welcome people whose goal is to destroy the thing you built, you become an accessory to the crime. In this case, the murder of a once great form of government called democracy.
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5: I'm Dan Loney with Your Money Now. Chipmaker Micron has signed a deal with Ford Motor Company to supply the memory and storage platforms for the automaker. Shares of Micron are up 2.5% on the news. It is the second such deal in a week for Micron, with a member of the Detroit Big Three having signed a similar agreement with GM last week. Shares of Dell Technology are up more than 7% today. The increase is tied to comments made by President Trump this morning at the Oval Office. Michael Dell was there to commemorate the start of the Trump accounts. Trump unabashedly said, quote, go out and buy a Dell computer, end quote. Dell is a backer of the Trump accounts program to start retirement savings accounts for children. Wall Street stocks are mixed, but the tech sector giving a boost on the NASDAQ right now. The Dow Industrial Average is down about 25 points, but the NASDAQ is up more than 300. Oil prices are moving slightly higher. West Texas crude up 0.33% at $69 a barrel. And that is Your Money Now.
6: That'll be eight.
7: Hi, everybody. My name is McGraw Millhaven. Yes, McGraw's the first name. Millhaven's the last name. I know it's a mouthful. That's the name they gave me. Join me weeknights as I host America at Night. We'll talk about the news of the day. We'll talk about nothing. We'll take your phone calls. 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
3: 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Sunny, about 90 today. Going to be clear, 54 tonight. Mid-80s through Friday in the Umpqua Valley. Low 80s Saturday. Back to the mid-80s on Sunday. 66 degrees right now. We're going to talk more about the upcoming throwdown in Sutherland with Terry Prock on Inside Douglas County this afternoon at 12:30. It's 9 o'clock.
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8: A turning point in a high-profile case. Lisa Brady, Fox News. Prosecutors in the Charlie Kirk murder case begin trying to convince the judge there's enough evidence to put his accused assassin on trial.
9: This week marks 10 months since Charlie Kirk was assassinated here in Utah, and his alleged killer, Tyler Robinson, has yet to even enter a plea.
8: Fox's Matt Finn at the courthouse in Provo.
9: Robinson's defense tried multiple strategies to get the possibility of the death sentence off the table and delay the beginning of this preliminary hearing that's scheduled to last through the week. Now, late last week, the Utah Supreme Court denied three appeals by Robinson's legal team, which paved the way for the prelim to begin today.
8: It's the first time Kirk's parents and widow Erica are in the courtroom with the defendant. We'll make a deal or finish the job. President Trump repeating that warning on Iran as talks remain paused for the days-long funeral of the slain Supreme Leader. Mass crowds

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3: Welcome back in. President Trump earlier had a press availability where he was announcing Trump accounts, and he said this to confirm that he had been involved. Listen.
4: If they wouldn't allow, you know, a top player, maybe the best, maybe among the best players on the team to play, I think it would have had a big stain. And I related just that feel. I didn't tell him what to do. I can't tell him what to do. And I don't believe he made the decision. I think it was a committee that made the decision. And they made the right decision because, number one, it wasn't a foul. And you want to see a game with your best players. You don't want to say, how would you feel if I took Messi out? Look, you know, he ran into somebody. Or we took Ronaldo. Ronaldo, you bunked into somebody. We're going to take you out of a game. He's great. Or Harry Kane. Harry Kane, we're going to take you out of the game, Harry, because you happen to hit somebody a little bit harder than you can't do that. If you would have taken him out, I think it would have really stained this incredible champion. We got to have our best players, and Belgium's got a great team, by the way. We got to have our best players, and they have to have their best. And if we win or we lose, it's fair.
3: So this story tonight, we got Monday Night Football soccer style, Buck. 8 p.m. Eastern. I think that this has added so many different layers of interest, and I would bet almost everyone listening to us right now at some point in time is going to watch.
5: Clay, I don't know how I'm going to handle this tonight. I'm going to watch with my brothers. Last night, Carrie was laughing at me. She says, you're rubbing off on me. I was watching my beloved England, my number two team, number two in my heart, an incredible game against Mexico, where England came out victorious. I was sweating. I had to change my shirt after watching the game because I was so nervous for jolly old England. Tonight, I don't know what I'm going to do. 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
6: From the Seven Feathers Casino Studio, KQEN forecast sunny, about 90 in the Umpqua Valley today. Mostly clear, 54 tonight. Tuesday, sunny, high about 84 degrees. Tuesday night, clear, 53 the low. Wednesday, sunshine, about 83. Thursday, 84, 83. On Friday, 81 Saturday.
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8: 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Trading volumes on prediction markets during the month of June were on the rise as the World Cup helped raise those levels. Kalshi did more than $30 billion in trading volume last month, while Polymarket hit a record high of $10.8 billion. Even Rothera, an event contract exchange, launched in June, saw more than $2 billion in trading volume. Defense giant Lockheed Martin is set to buy Naval Defense Group Ultramarine for

0: Democrats not being fans of America. Senator Mark Kelly, who's supposed to be a moderate Arizona senator, one of their potential contenders for president, showed up at a Mexico watch party. Did you see this last night, Buck?
1: Yes.
0: Wearing a Mexico jersey, which to me is just a cardinal sin, especially for a sitting United States senator. He hasn't posted himself in a U.S. jersey at all. Showed up in a Mexico jersey. Mexico lost 3-2 last night. Great game against England. But what do we expect from our sitting? That, to me, is more worthy of criticism than anything Trump did. He's advocating for the U.S. Mark Kelly, we'll talk about that as well. As I got to go to Mount Rushmore, which was awesome. Met a bunch of you guys up there. But I want to tell you, you're going to love the taste of the food available to you from Good Ranchers, a company that connects you with American farmers, ranchers, raising cattle, hogs, chickens the right way. 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
1: A new facility being opened by the Trump administration in Louisiana is for migrant families who are self-deporting.
2: Immigration Customs Enforcement says the 500-bed facility planned at England Air Park, a mixed-use site on the former England Air Base outside Alexandria, Louisiana, could be operating as soon as next month. Records obtained by the Associated Press show it would be used as a 72-hour holding facility for migrants, though Air Park officials said it would be for those who are self-deporting with families, easing the issue over what to do with young children. Though different advocacy groups question who's in charge at the new facility, as it will be run by the nonprofit arm of a private prison company called LaSalle Corrections. Jessica Rosenthal, Fox News.
1: Just getting word of an island-wide blackout in Cuba, where a fuel shortage has deepened the island's ongoing economic crisis after the U.S. ouster of the leader in Venezuela, which used to supply much of Cuba's oil. Cuba's electric union just reporting the blackout, posting that it's under investigation. Land originally acquired in the 1960s to expand a scenic highway in California is being returned to indigenous tribes.
3: The gorgeous 136-acre property 4 hours north of San Francisco will be transferred to the nonprofit Kai Poma, which represents the Sherwood Valley Band of Pomo Indians, Round Valley Indian Tribes, and Coyote Valley Band of Pomo Indians. It marks the first time land managed by the State Department of Transportation has been returned to indigenous tribes. According to the California Coastal Commission report, unregulated use of the land from holiday weekends and summer crowds that have camped, partied, and with some driving through environmentally sensitive areas, leaving damage and trash behind. CJ Papa, Fox News.
1: Stocks turning higher again after turning mixed. Right now, the Dow's up 12 points, but back under 53,000. The S&P up 52. The Nasdaq's rallying up more than 300. I'm Lisa Brady, Fox News.
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5: 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These headlines: a grass fire in Winston contained at 1.5 acres on Sunday afternoon. Douglas Forest Protective Association moving the industrial fire precaution level to level 2, effective today. In the KQEN Business Spotlight, Nordic Veneer announced Friday it's permanently ceased production at its facility in Roseburg as of Thursday. City of Roseburg inviting the community to celebrate the ribbon cutting of Brown Park on Wednesday. Construction on the Southeast Stephen Street Improvement Project scheduled to begin next Monday and continue through September. City of Myrtle Creek has listed its public meetings for the month of July. On Inside Douglas County at 12:30, Terry Brock will be with us from Sutherland. Sunshine and 90 today. 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
0: Welcome back in here to Clay and Buck. So, yeah, so much of the commentary today is about this. Because remember, it's not just an America story because it has Trump. I mean, Clay, when you add all these layers on,
1: oh, yeah.
0: It's a once every 4 years sporting event. It's happening here in America. We just had America's 250th birthday. We have the most consequential president of our lifetime taking a direct hand in this and talking about it today. We got the game tonight. I mean, there's a lot of pieces all coming together here. So it is a really big story, whether you care about this stuff or not.
1: And if we win, some of these by dynamics. The way, if we win, it'll be the most successful American World Cup in 24 years, quarter century. Yeah. So, I mean, that's the stakes here as it plays out.
0: And if we win one more after that, wouldn't it be the best U.S. showing ever?
1: going all

0: the way back to 1930, which was like the first year of the World Cup.
1: Yeah, that doesn't, you know what I mean?
0: Yes.
1: They were like pulling guys off the assembly line to play on the World Cup team then. Like, nobody really knew what the hell was going on. It was a very different
0: world. Yes, it would be, if we go to the round of eight, it will be the best, it will equal the best modern performance the U.S. men's soccer team has ever had. If we were to win that round of eight game, it would be the greatest performance of American soccer. And by the way, this is really a huge part of this, Buck, is I want America to be the best at everything. The rest of the world is suddenly looking around and saying, wait a minute, what if the Americans are suddenly good at soccer too? They already dominate everything in the world of the Olympics. It's American exceptionalism writ large across everything.
1: And I will tell you, for those who just did watch it, it was a beautiful thing watching England defeat Mexico on their home turf. Just like King Charles would have said, it was amazing. They stood strong like a fortress, like the fortress itself of Buckingham Palace against the Mexican onslaught. Look, not the first time a bunch of European guys have showed up in Mexico and kicked a lot of ass, I'm just saying. So, it was good.
0: Mexico, that environment last night, it was awesome. It was so great if you weren't watching. And look, if you're listening to us right now, we're going to get some of your calls, and you haven't watched a game, trust me, you mentioned the U.S. hockey. So many people watch U.S. hockey that are not otherwise hockey fans because rooting for American exceptionalism is fun. It used to be the standard basis for why the Olympics exist at all until people decided they don't like the United States now. I'm talking about United States residents. This is, to me, just a must-watch event tonight.
1: Born on America's darkest day of September 11th, the Tunnel to Towers Foundation has been helping American heroes ever since. 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
4: From the Seven Feathers Casino Studio, KQEN forecast sunny, about 90 in the Umpqua Valley today. Mostly clear, 54 tonight. Tuesday, sunny, high about 84 degrees. Tuesday night, clear, 53 below. Wednesday, sunshine, about 83. Thursday, 84, 83. On Friday, 81 Saturday.
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6: So there you are, sitting in the bleachers, watching your child compete in their favorite sport, but he or she is having a bad game. They drop the ball, they miss an easy goal, or they blow a play. Do you know what to say to encourage your child once the final buzzer sounds? What a lot of parents do is offer their child pointers for how they can do better next time. But children aren't looking for critiques of their pitching or reminders to grab those rebounds when the dust hasn't had time to settle yet. Even well-intentioned remarks about doing better next time aren't that helpful. Once the sting wears off, your child will probably be open to your suggestions for how they can improve their game. But the car ride home usually isn't the best time for a verbal highlight reel of their mistakes. So try this. After the game, as they're shuffling back to the car with their heads hanging low, put an arm around them and say, "I sure love watching you play." And that's it. Those words will let your child know that you love and support them,

0: even when they lose or don't play very well. Notre Dame head football coach Brian Kelly once said that a strong support system is key to any athlete's success. Every player needs a pat on the back, especially after a bad performance or after suffering a loss. If that's true at the college or pro level, imagine the impact your support can make on the young athletes in your house. For Focus on the Family, I'm Jim Daly.
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4: Fox News, I'm Therese Crowley. Preliminary hearings on now for accused Charlie Kirk assassin Tyler Robinson in Provo, Utah, with Judge Tony Graff ruling to keep the cameras from showing the most graphic images of the sniper shooting.
5: I also ask that you remain mindful of the constitutional rights of all parties, and in every engagement that you treat each person you engage with the dignity and respect they are inherently due.
4: In court, widow Erica Kirk and Don Trump Jr., who says Charlie was like a little brother. President Trump rings the market's opening bell to launch the Trump savings accounts for American babies.
6: Children that are born without money, without any money, great parents, they can have everything, can be great, but they have no money. They can become very wealthy children.
4: And FIFA rejects Belgium's appeal. Flo Balogun will play for U.S. men versus Belgium tonight at 8 Eastern on Fox. 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
8: Welcome back in, Clay and Buck. We are rolling through the Monday edition of the program. Biggest story in the world, whether or not a U.S. soccer player was going to play tonight. Balogun, the best goal scorer for the United States soccer team, given a red card. President Trump helped to get that red card suspended and or rescinded, depending on which verb you want to use. And so many people out there are weighing in across the entirety of the nation. Everybody is fired up on this. And we got a bunch of talkbacks. Buck, you were asking if I ever got a red card. And we have Brian in Corona, California, a very experienced soccer referee from high school. He agreed with us. Red cards are not that common. Cut C.
9: Hey, guys. Very experienced high school soccer referee here and other clubs, et cetera. But to back up what Clay said, so I have refereed high school for over 10 years, and I have done plenty of my boys varsity and girls varsity games. I have a lot of other thoughts, but I will share that I can count the number of red cards I've given on one hand, and that's in over 10 years of refereeing high school. So number of red cards, I can count them on one hand. And I do still have all my fingers after the 4th of July.
10: I got to tell you, man, I think it's the basic standard for red card, having played a fair amount of soccer in my life, it should be a clear, willful violation. Like, for example, I actually agree with this. We haven't talked about this. The thing where, so guys, I didn't know about this until, I think they just changed the rule pretty recently. You can cover your mouth to say something and you get a red card, which is an enormous penalty.

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6: Welcome back in here to Clay and Buck. We'll get some more of your calls and topics here momentarily. We are both basking in the glow of an incredibly successful and glorious celebration of America's 250th birthday this past weekend. We hope you all had a great time, enjoyed some delicious food, great time with friends and family, some fireworks, and just reflected on America. This place is incredible. It really is. And we are very blessed to be a part of it. And we always should remember that. Quick podcast listener talk back here from Joe. This is G from Galveston, Texas. Hit it.
7: Hey, Clay and Buck. Now that Flo Balogun's been cleared to play, what he should be doing right now is practicing his Trump dance. So when he does score tonight against Belgium, he can rip that one off on the field. That would be great.
6: I'm going to say I totally agree. That'd be amazing to pull out a Trump dance after a goal.
8: If he did the Trump dance, if he scored a goal and did the Trump dance, who just gave us that idea? We need to share that, tweet that.
6: Joe from Galveston, Texas.
8: Amazing. Joe from Galveston, Texas. I love this idea. If he did the Trump dance, Europe would lose its mind. I love every bit of that idea. That's a great idea.
6: Yeah, I think it's man. It's going to be quite a night. How many people do you think are going to be watching tonight, Clay? Do we have some sense of that, this game?
8: Yeah, I texted with one of my buddies who is one of the top guys at Fox Sports in the data department. And he said certainly over 30 million. And it could approach, using Telemundo too, nearly 40 plus million. As many people, to put that in context, Buck, as watched Nancy Kerrigan, Tanya Harding back in the day after the knee 1992, I think, Lillehammer Olympics. That's how much it's gripping now, the cultural conversation.
6: It's a big deal, guys. We'll talk about more about America and the scene here. And Clay might even have a little political update for us about something going on up in Maine, or at least some rumblings of something that people are... Some people are saying they're talking about things with that Senate race. We've got some other stories coming in. We're going to be bringing you up to all the latest, so stick around. Hour 3 coming up.
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1: The head of NATO says allies need to show exactly how they'll meet their promises on military spending.
2: Last year's NATO summit saw members agree to President Trump's demand that they spend more on their own defense. This year, the organization's leader wants to see the detail. Secretary General Mark Rutte expects clear, concrete, and credible plans.
3: European allies and Canada are now on a trajectory to equalize the defense spending with the United States. And not just that. They are taking on more leadership.
2: President Trump arrives for the summit tomorrow. He's repeatedly criticized allies over defense spending, threatening not to help defend NATO members which don't invest enough. In Ankara, Turkey, Jonathan Savage, Fox News.
1: The French president just arriving in Syria, becoming the first major Western leader to visit the war-torn country under its new leadership, following the ouster of the Assad regime in 2024. Elon Musk's bid to overturn a decision that he defrauded Twitter investors is rejected by a federal judge.
4: U.S. District Judge Charles Breyer, in addition to rejecting the dismissal motion, also rejected Musk's attorney's attempt to revoke the investors' legal right as a group to sue. Musk was found liable in March of attempting to devalue Twitter's stock prices, which gave him the option to renegotiate his $44 billion takeover of the social media platform or back out of the deal. Lawyers for the plaintiffs believe damages as a result of the March jury decision could be up to $2.5 billion. Gernal Scott, Fox News.
1: There's been no word of any immediate response from Musk's lawyers. A record day on Wall Street with the Dow hitting 53K for the first time earlier. Right now, the Dow up 48 points, the S&P also in the green. The NASDAQ, the biggest gainer, up 250 back over 26K as U.S. oil prices remain under $69 a barrel. And Lisa Brady, Fox News.
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6: From the Seven Feathers Casino Studio in the KQEN Newsroom, good morning, Kyle Bailey, News Radio, 93.9 FM and 1240. KQEN, these headlines, a grass fire in Winston contained at 1.5 acres on Sunday afternoon. Douglas Forest Protective Association moving the industrial fire precaution level to level 2, effective today. In the KQEN Business Spotlight, Nordic Veneer announced Friday it's permanently ceased production at its facility in Roseburg as of Thursday. City of Roseburg inviting the community to celebrate the ribbon cutting of Brown Park on Wednesday. Construction on the Southeast Stephen Street Improvement Project scheduled to begin next Monday and continue through September. City of Myrtle Creek has listed its public meetings for the month of July. On Inside Douglas County at 12:30, Terry Brock will be with us from Sutherland. Sunshine and 90 today. 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

third hour of Clay and Buck kicks off right now. It's pretty amazing to see the coverage of this World Cup situation. And I know some of you have been joking. You're like, wow, even Buck is talking about this today. And with gusto, no less. Clay and I are enjoying this conversation. We got two guys with recreational soccer backgrounds here. And soccer thrust into the national spotlight. Many of you, dare I say, kick dirt in the general direction of soccer. You are football or basketball or hockey or baseball fans. But soccer is in the limelight right now as our U.S. men's national team is preparing for a phenomenal, hopefully, showing against the Belgian national team. Belgium, the Netherlands, these are small European countries that punch way above their weight when it comes to soccer ability for a nation of that size.

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0: Welcome back in. Clay and Buck are rolling through the Monday edition of the program. A lot of different stories we are tracking right now. One, let's talk about this a bit when we come back because we've got a quick turn here. But, Buck, there is increasing speculation that the Graham Plattner Maine Senate campaign may be in dire straits yet again over potential revelations coming out. Why would those revelations come out now? Well, it's after July 4th, so they don't get buried. But I believe until July 21st-ish, Democrats can simply replace Graham Plattner on the ballot with another candidate, probably Janet Mills, the sitting governor, if he were to withdraw. He's won the nomination fair and square, but we could have a Joe Biden, Kamala Harris-like situation in some way where you get a removal. We'll talk about that and what the topic is. Remember, there is no pathway, essentially, to Democrats taking back control of the Senate without flipping that Susan Collins seat in Maine.
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3: From the Seven Feathers Casino Studio, KQEN forecast sunny, about 90 in the Umpqua Valley today. Mostly clear, 54 tonight. Tuesday, sunny, high about 84 degrees. Tuesday night, clear, 53 the low. Wednesday, sunshine, about 83. Thursday, 84, 83. On Friday, 81 Saturday.
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5: I'm Dan Loney with Your Money Now. Microsoft is laying off some 4,800 employees as it carries out a voluntary retirement program. This is also tied to a move to cut staff in its Xbox unit, which will include 3,200 of those cuts, 1,600 of which are today. And as part of this, four of its studios will go independent. A message to employees by Microsoft's chief people officer suggests that the transformation with AI is part of the move. Microsoft shares are down slightly on the news today. The movie Minions and Monsters won the weekend box office over the holiday weekend. It brought in $36.4 million in ticket sales in North America. This film is the seventh in the Despicable Me franchise. Toy Story 5 fell to second place, bringing in $31 million. Markets continue higher. The Dow Industrial Average is slightly higher. The NASDAQ is up right around 300 points. And that is Your Money Now.
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1: Fox News, I'm Tom Graham. President Trump is taking credit for pushing FEMA to reconsider a red card against U.S. star Flo Balogun. Now, that would have kept him out of tonight's World Cup match against Belgium. He can now play despite an appeal by Belgium.
2: We heard directly from FIFA. They have ruled Belgium's appeal against the reinstatement of Flo Balogun for tonight's critical game as inadmissible.
1: Fox's Jonathan Hunt, a preliminary hearing being held for the suspect charged with killing Charlie Kirk.
3: Tyler Robinson inside has been closely paying attention to the testimony and exhibits. This is the first time Erica Kirk has attended one of the court proceedings here. Our reporter in the courtroom says Erica is sitting next to Charlie's mom, and Erica put her head on the shoulder of Charlie's mom at one point. Also, Donald Trump Jr. inside the courtroom.
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6: Welcome back in here to Clay and Buck, and we got a lot of you weighing in, which we love to hear from all of you about everything going on. As we know today, the biggest thing is anticipation of this World Cup soccer match tonight between the U.S. and Belgium. I am rooting for America, even though I told you all from the very beginning that England will actually win the whole thing. If that's correct, by the way, that would be... From the non-sports guy on this, you know, the non-sports commentator on this program, that would be a phenomenal call. I think I was getting 5-1 odds. Might have put a little money on this one. So that's pretty fantastic overall. And I would just tell you, if you're wondering who's like most, this French team is, and does anyone who's not French want to see the French win, Clay? This is the thing. I think if, you know how they do those maps when there's like a Super Bowl? And sometimes it's a little sad because every state except for the state of the team is like rooting for the other team. That's the world, except French people want France to win. I don't think a single other country anywhere in the world would be like, you know who I want to see win this thing? France. But their team is unbelievably stacked. Talent-wise, they're the number. They have the most talent on one team. That's just reality. But that doesn't mean they're going to win necessarily, you know? So there are other things, you know, on any given Sunday, Monday, Tuesday, Wednesday, or Thursday. There's a lot of things that could happen here. So I am looking forward to this. How deep into this main Senate race thing do we want to get? Because the Graham Plattner story up to this point has just been one long series of, this is the guy that Democrats think is going to be the next senator from Maine? And tell us what you have on this one. It's a little early stage, but...
7: So in the prediction market universe right now, there are odds that are surging that Graham Plattner is going to be facing another scandal story. Remember, I know this kind of got snowed under, But in the New York Times article that was published about Graham Plattner's past

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8: Hi, everybody. My name is McGraw Millhaven. Yes, McGraw's the first name. Millhaven's the last name. I know it's a mouthful. 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Join me weeknights as I host America at Night. We'll talk about the news of the day. 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
9: Welcome back in, Clay and Buck. I was just saying off air to Buck, now's a good time. I don't always give PR advice, but if you've got some dirty laundry that you want to drop, get as little attention as you possibly can. Right about 6:30 Eastern time tonight, 7 p.m., right as the U.S. gets ready to play against Belgium, huge audience going to sit down. It's a good time to get some dirty laundry out there. Just saying, it would snow under 100% to a large extent. I wanted to mention this. We are going to soon be streaming all 3 hours of this radio program, multiple different places. It's going to be awesome. YouTube, we're going to try to start testing it this week. Doesn't mean it's going to go flawless. You know that we are, imperfect when it comes to all aspects of tech, but it is pretty cool. In June, we doubled the audience that we had the previous month on YouTube. A lot of you are starting to watch. YouTube continues to grow. I would encourage you guys, if you haven't already, go subscribe to the Clay and Buck YouTube channel. 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

0: look, we're going to win one way or the other. We're either going to make a deal or we're going to finish the job, okay? And it won't be tough to finish the job.
1: But the president telling reporters he'd rather make a deal. For now, talks with Iran remain paused during the funeral for Iran's slain supreme leader, drawing mass crowds of mourners to the streets of Tehran.
2: This event is scheduled to end on July 9th and has included international delegations from countries like Oman and Saudi Arabia. Many of the attendees chanted, "Death to America."
1: Fox's Trey Yingst in Tel Aviv. There's been no appearance by the new supreme leader, the late Ayatollah's son. Nearly 2 weeks after Twitter, earthquakes in Venezuela, more than 3,300 deaths now confirmed, but thousands still missing. Some families in the hardest hit area digging through rubble with their bare hands, criticizing a lack of government assistance. An impeachment trial begins for the vice president of the Philippines, accused of amassing unexplained wealth and publicly threatening to have the Philippine president assassinated. She denies it. This year's FIFA World Cup could become the biggest gambling event in history.
3: Some analysts predict more than $50 billion in global wagers. Deutsche Bank projecting $3.3 billion in wagers through sports books led by sites like DraftKings and FanDuel. While legal sports betting continues to boom, it does make it difficult to rein in other sports betting. Just one example, college sports. Limits are advocated for prop bets in college sports. A proposition or prop bet is when someone places a wager on a specific player, but that bet isn't tied to the final score of the game.
1: Fox's David Spund. Prop bets also stirring debate at the professional level. The Major League Baseball Players Association reportedly proposing a ban during collective bargaining talks. An hour to the close on Wall Street, the Dow up 94 points after hitting 53K for the first time today. The S&P and the NASDAQ also rising. I'm Lisa Brady, Fox News.
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5: 1205, along with the resources of 541radio.com, the 541 Radio app. I'm Kyle Bailey with Joey Kieran and Greg Michaels. We are Douglas County's news team. Forecast sunny, high about 90 today. Going to be clear at 54 tonight. A grass fire in Winston contained at 1.5 acres on Sunday afternoon. City of Roseburg inviting the community to celebrate the ribbon cutting of Brown Park, and construction on the Southeast Stevens Street Improvement Project will begin next Monday.
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5: It is 12:07, already 77 degrees. 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And this is the Noon Report. A grass fire in Winston was contained at 1.5 acres on Sunday afternoon. Release from Central Douglas Fire and Rescue said firefighters were dispatched to the fire at the end of Willway Road just after 1:30. Upon arrival, crews found the fire to be fast-moving. The first engines initiated an offensive attack along with the Douglas Forest Protective Association. They quickly contained the fire and stopped the forward progress. The fire was started by equipment used to cut grass. CDF&R responded with two Type 6 brush engines and one command vehicle. They were assisted by DFPA and the Winston Police Department. KQEN News Time, 12:08.
6: The city of Roseburg is inviting the community to celebrate the ribbon cutting of Brown.

0: Downtown Park. City Release said it is a long-anticipated neighborhood park expansion project that will provide a welcoming gathering space for residents of all ages. The ceremony will be this Wednesday, July 8th at 3:30 at Brown Park, located at the corner of West Harvard Avenue and West Francis Street. Brown Park spans just under 1 acre and features modern, inclusive playground equipment designed for children of all abilities, accessible pathways, ADA-compliant parking, open green space, and other amenities that encourage recreation and community connection. The release said the project was made possible through years of planning, community collaboration, generous local donors, grant funding, and the dedication of city staff. A local family donated $150,000 to help the city purchase the property, which also provided a portion of the required local match for funding through the Oregon Parks and Recreation Department's local government grant program. At the ceremony, the city will also recognize the latest contributions of those who helped make Brown Park possible. A memorial bench honoring the former property owner has been installed in the park. Additional improvements are still to come. The city has purchased a pavilion that is scheduled to be installed later this summer. Parks and Recreation Program Manager Val Ligon said, quote, "This project is the result of strong community partnerships and a shared commitment to expanding recreational opportunities in Roseburg." Ligon said, quote, "Brown Park provides a welcoming space that will serve neighborhood residents and visitors for generations." The public is invited to attend the ceremony and celebrate the opening of Brown Park with city officials, project partners, donors, and community members.
1: 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Construction on the Southeast Stephen Street Improvement Project is scheduled to begin on Monday, July 13th, and continue through September. City Roseburg Release said work will include sidewalk and ADA ramp improvements at Southeast Rice Street, Southeast Roberts Avenue, Southeast Burke Street, Southeast White Avenue, Southeast Haynes Avenue, and Southeast Brockway Avenue. Road paving on Southeast Stephen Street from the southern city limits to beyond Southeast Brockway. Motorists should expect lane restrictions and periodic closures during construction, nighttime paving to reduce traffic impacts, access to businesses and homes maintained whenever possible, and pedestrian detours around active work zones. For more information on the project, contact the Public Works Department at 492-6730 or via email. We've got that linked with this story at 541radio.com. The City of Myrtle Creek has listed its public meetings for the month of July. The Tuesday, July 7th, City Council meeting has been canceled. Council will meet on Tuesday, July 21st at 5:30. The Myrtle Creek Urban Renewal Agency meeting will follow the council meeting. Millsite Park Master Plan Open House will be held on Tuesday, July 28th at 5:30. All meetings are held in the City Council chambers on Northwest Pleasant Street. For more information about the City of Myrtle Creek, go to the link with our story at 541radio.com. The Douglas County Sheriff's Office is participating in a nationwide speed enforcement campaign through the end of the month, and Greg Michaels has more.
2: Under Sheriff Brad O'Dell said funding for the enhanced patrols is provided through grants administered by the Oregon Department of Transportation. O'Dell said that deputies are assigned to work overtime throughout Douglas County with a focus on speed-related violations through education and enforcement. The DCSO release said speeding continues to be one of the leading factors in serious and fatal traffic crashes. Higher speeds reduce the driver's ability to react to changing road conditions, increase stopping distance, and makes crashes more severe. Whether traveling on city streets, country roads, or highways, obeying posted speed limits helps protect everyone on the road. Sheriff John Hanlon said, quote, "Speed limits are established to keep everyone safe, and our goal is not simply to write citations, but encourage drivers to slow down, make responsible decisions behind the wheel, and help prevent crashes that have lifelong consequences." O'Dell said DCSO encourages motorists to obey posted speed limits, eliminate distractions like cell phones, and always drive at a speed appropriate for traffic, weather, and roadway conditions. Greg Michaels, News Radio 93.9 FM and 1240 KQEN.
1: It is the noon report, KQEN News Time, 12:10. Staffing challenges at Oregon Department of Motor Vehicles are forcing the Canyonville office to reduce service from 3 days a week to one. A DMV release said starting tomorrow, the office at 241 Northeast Main Street will only be open on Tuesdays from 9 a.m. to 5 p.m. with a midday closure from 12:30 to 1. Canyonville DMV will also no longer offer test drives during the reduced schedule. Class C test drives are offered by appointment at the Roseburg DMV and by third-party testers. The Canyonville office has two employees who both left to continue serving the public in other roles

0: including one at a different DMV office. Staff from offices in the central region will be shifted to cover one day a week, but not enough are available to cover all 3 days. DMV Public Information Officer Chris Crabb said, quote, "We can't say how long the reduction of service days in Canyonville will last due to staffing and budget considerations." Crabb said, quote, "It takes months to a year to get a new hire trained and proficient, so residents should plan on a reduced schedule for the foreseeable future." The release said Oregon DMV is already severely understaffed as it has employed roughly the same number of people for the last 25 years as determined by the legislature. In that same time, Oregon's population has grown by over 800,000 people, or nearly 25%. Crabb said even if all positions were filled, there are not enough employees to cover what is needed at DMV offices. For more information on DMV services that can be done online, go to the link with this story at 541radio.com. In the KQEN Cultural Spotlight, Music in the Park in Myrtle Creek begins on Thursday night. That other band will open the series. Band members from Roseburg and Portland will perform R&B, funk, soul, and more. Douglas County's longest-running free-to-the-public summer concert series is celebrating its 39th year. Concerts are held weekly through August 27th, with the exception of July 23rd, when the Myrtle Creek Summer Festival takes place. Shows run from 6 to 8:30 p.m. Concerts are held at Millsite Park, which is on Main Street. Food is available at the park and at several locations nearby. Attendees can bring blankets and chairs. Dogs are allowed if kept under control and cleaned up after. Music in the Park is presented by the Myrtle Creek Tri-City Area Chamber of Commerce. For more information, call 860-2037. Organizer Ted Romas talked about the series in the Morning Conversation today on News Radio 93.9 FM and 1240 KQEN. 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And for more information on Thrive Umpqua, call 541-203-0325. CPR first aid class is being offered through Greater Douglas United Way. It's designed to help businesses, churches, schools, or other organizations to be better prepared to assist others. The CPR instructor can come at a date and time that works best for the participants. The class is free. For more information, call GDUW at 672-1734. It's the Noon Report, KQEN News Time, 1216.
1: Students in Umpqua Community College's Southern Oregon Wine Institute Winemaking and Viticulture Program have earned 4 medals in 2 prestigious wine competitions, highlighting their hands-on education and the Umpqua Valley grapes that they transformed into award-winning wines. A UCC release said the students' most recent success came at the 2026 Pacific Northwest Wine Competition, where they earned a double gold medal for the 2023 Pinot Noir and a silver medal for the 2023 Tempranillo. The competition is one of the region's most respected wine competitions, featuring 644 entries that were evaluated through blind tastings by a panel of industry professionals. The double gold designation is awarded only when every judge unanimously awards a wine gold, making it one of the competition's highest honors. At the 4th Annual West Coast College and University Wine Festival, held June 13th at Allen Hancock College in Santa Maria, California, students earned a gold medal for the 2023 Tempranillo and a bronze medal for the 2023 Pinot Noir. Throughout the winemaking and viticulture program, students gain experience in every stage of the winemaking process, from vineyard making and harvest through fermentation, bottling, labeling, marketing, and tasting room operations. UCC Winery Manager Joel Goodwillie said, quote, "The real story is what our students have accomplished." Goodwillie said, quote, "Every bottle recognized in these competitions were produced through the dedication, skill, and teamwork of our students. These awards reflect the hands-on education they receive and the pride they take in producing exceptional wines from Umpqua Valley fruit." The program provides multiple educational pathways through certificates in wine production, vineyard management, and winery tasting room management, equipping students with the practical skills that employers value. For more information,

0: about the Southern Oregon Wine Institute and UCC's winemaking and viticulture program. You can go to a link that we have with this story at 541radio.com.
1: KQEN News Time, 12:18. Three people were transported to the hospital following a crash in the Callahan Mountains early Friday morning. Douglas County Sheriff's Office reports that at approximately 8:20, emergency responders went to the wreck near the intersection of Long's Ranch Road and Callahan Road. Passengers crawled out of the pickup, which had gone down an embankment. All three, ages 19 to 22, admitted to consuming alcohol. They were all transported to CHI Mercy Medical Center. Two of them provided blood alcohol levels that were just over twice the legal limit for driving, while the third was just over the limit. None of the individuals could remember who was driving. The 19-year-old and the 20-year-old were cited for being minors in possession of alcohol. The driver was taken to the hospital after his vehicle landed upside down on Highway 42, 1 mile east of 10 Mile on Thursday. And Oregon State Police reports that just before 12 noon, sedan was traveling westbound near milepost 65 when the vehicle left its lane. The vehicle traveled along the roadway and impacted a utility pole. The pole sheared and the vehicle flipped onto its top. The sedan came to rest off the westbound lane shoulder. The driver, an 81-year-old Roseburg man, was entrapped and needed to be extricated. 10 Mile Rural Fire District responded to the scene. Using hydraulic rescue tools, 10 Mile firefighters freed the man. He was transported to CHI Mercy Medical Center. Reports that it was possible that the driver had fallen asleep. 10 Mile RFD was assisted by Central Douglas Fire and Rescue. The Oregon Department of Transportation closed both lanes of the highway for an extended period of time until the scene could be made safe, and the sedan was towed from the scene. Sutherland police jailed a man following a disturbance on Saturday night. SPD reports that at approximately 6 p.m., an officer responded to a disturbance. After investigating the incident, the officer attempted to place 41-year-old Dylan Thatcher under arrest, but the man fled on foot. And the officer chased Thatcher and subdued him inside the residence. The man was taken to the Douglas County Jail on charges of menacing, harassment, third-degree escape, and resisting arrest. Thatcher was detained without bail. Sutherland police jailed a man on drug and weapons charges early Friday morning. SPD reports that at approximately 3:30 a.m., officers contacted the 44-year-old at Ford's Pond in the 400 block of Southeast Church Road. During the contact, the man was reportedly found to be in possession of a firearm and suspected illegal narcotics. He was taken into custody and charged with being a felon in possession of a firearm and unlawful delivery of a Schedule II controlled substance. The man was detained without bail. Sutherland police charged a woman with second-degree disorderly conduct early Saturday morning. At SPD reports that at approximately 5:30, officers responded to a home in Oakland for a second call regarding a disturbance. During the investigation, the 36-year-old was taken into custody. She was later transported to corrections and detained on $2,500 bail. Woman was released later in the day. A Roseburg man was jailed for a warrant following a traffic stop on Sunday afternoon. Douglas County Sheriff's Office reports that at approximately 4:15, deputy observed a pickup passed him near the intersection of Old Highway 99 and Dole Road in South County. Deputy believed the driver to be a 37-year-old who had a felony warrant. Deputy caught up with the vehicle on Interstate 5 about 2 miles south of Myrtle Creek and initiated a traffic stop. The man was detained without incident and was held without bail. KQEN News Time, 12:22, from the Seven Feathers Casino Studio, Douglas County's news team on the Noon Report. All the information, it's available at 541radio.com, the 541 Radio app, and on the KQEN Facebook page. Just a few minutes from now, we're going to talk about the Sutherland Throwdown and the Made for Trades program. Terry Brock will be in, one of the organizers of all that's going on in Sutherland next weekend, not this coming weekend, but next weekend on that Saturday and Sunday event, the Sutherland Throwdown. So that is ahead. Later, Peter Greenberg with Eye on Travel at 4 o'clock. Make sure and catch that, especially if you're thinking about figuring out some kind of trip heading into summer or beyond. A lot of advice from one of the nation, if not the world's premier travel experts, who's actually been doing this for 50-plus years and still out there working strong in his mid-70s, doing the national program and traveling all over the globe every week. So make sure and listen to Eye on Travel. Mondays at 4, you can hear the full program. Sundays beginning at 2. It's News Radio.

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2: From the Seven Feathers Casino Studios, taking a look at your sports headlines. Roseburg Dr. Stewart's finished out the 4th of July holiday weekend in Corvallis and wrapping up play in the Mickey Riley Star-Spangled Tournament. Unfortunately, after all the fireworks on the 4th of July, things on the 5th of July were a bit of a fizzle for the Doc Stewarts. They started out down 5-0 against Grants Pass. They rallied back, but they could not muster the full comeback as they fall 5-4 against the Grants Pass Cavemen in the third-place matchup at the tournament. Docs end up finishing in fourth place. They actually out-hit Grants Pass 9-5, but the Stewies were unable to get hits when it mattered the most. Roseburg left six runners on base in scoring position. The Docs finished out the holiday tournament with a 2-2 record. Mound Time out of Portland won the Corvallis tournament with a 2-1 victory over the host team Corvallis last night there at Hanson Stadium at Taylor Field. Now, the season will continue today. It's another busy stretch of the year for the Doc Stewarts. Tonight, they take on the Wasilla Road Warriors out of Alaska. The team from Alaska was also a part of that tournament in Corvallis for the last 4 days. They ended up finishing in eighth place, going 0-4 in the tourney. The Road Warriors will make the trip down here to Roseburg. They're playing a game today, and we found out this morning that they've added a second game against Wasilla coming up tomorrow as well. So the Docs will play tonight at 7 o'clock against the Road Warriors. That one will start at 6:45 on the radio. 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Also over the weekend at Champion Car Wash Field, the Douglas County Baseball Association's 4th of July tournament finished out with the Battle of Local Teams. The Junior Riverhawks took on the Pepsi Bottle Caps on Sunday night and won 9-4. The Riverhawks got out to a 7-0 lead in the first two innings and held on the rest of the way. Weston Whitaker drove in three runs for the Junior Riverhawks, and Colble Whitaker had two RBIs. Pepsi tried to rally late in that game, but they came up just short. Caston Worsley had two hits and an RBI for the Bottle Caps. The Junior Riverhawks went 2-2 in the tournament. The Pepsi Bottle Caps were 0-4 in that tournament. Well, turning our attention to the World Cup, FIFA has rejected an appeal from Belgium, which had sought to bar an American player from competing in the U.S. World Cup match coming up tonight. Jonathan Hunt reports from Seattle.
3: They have ruled Belgium's appeal against the reinstatement of Flo Balogun for tonight's critical game as inadmissible. They say that Belgium was not a party to this process and therefore has no standing for that appeal. That means Flo Balogun is available for selection if, of course, head coach Mauricio Pochettino decides to put him in the team. I've also received a reaction from the Belgian Soccer Federation. They tell me, quote, the RBFA, that's the Belgian Soccer Federation, has informed the United States Soccer Federation that it contests the eligibility of the player.
2: Well, the U.S. will be taking on Belgium in the round of 16 coming up tonight. And the U.S. men are looking to go somewhere they've only been once before. And we hear from

0: from Greg Thompson, who gets us ready for their matchup against Belgium coming up tonight.
1: It's the fourth straight Men's World Cup that the U.S. has qualified for that it's reached the round of 16. But America's only been to the quarterfinals once in its history. That was back in 2002. To get there again, the U.S. has to get by a Belgium team that also eliminated it in the round of 16 in 2014. And probably more importantly, beat it 5-2 in a friendly at the end of March that head coach Mauricio Pochettino called a reality check. The U.S. getting a surprise boost ahead of this match in Seattle, though, with FIFA's judicial body suspending the red card that was given to leading scorer Folarin Balogun in the last game, meaning Balogun is allowed to play on Monday instead of serving a one-game ban. Game time 8 p.m. Eastern on Fox TV. Greg Thompson, Fox News.
0: That, of course, should be at 5 o'clock here on the West Coast. They're playing in Seattle coming up this evening. And that's going to do it for your sports here during the noon report. KQEN News Time is 1229. This sports report is brought to you by Ameritidal.
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4: From the Seven Feathers Casino Studio, KQEN weather, sunny, about 90 this afternoon. Going to be clear, 54 tonight. The rest of the work week will be in the mid-80s, 83, 84 degrees through Friday, dropping to 81 on Friday, or rather on Saturday, back to 85 on Sunday. Already 79 degrees, 1230.
5: News. I'm Deborah Valentine. Belgium appealed FIFA's decision to allow Team USA star player Flo Balogun to play in tonight's round of 16 World Cup match, but the governing body rejected the appeal. Fox's Jonathan Hunt.
6: They have ruled Belgium's appeal against the reinstatement of Flo Balogun for tonight's critical game as inadmissible. They say that Belgium was not a party to this process and therefore has no standing for that appeal.
5: Tonight's round 16 matchup is on Fox at 8 Eastern Time. President Donald Trump ringing the opening bell of the New York Stock Exchange from the White House, marking the July 4th launch of the Trump accounts. The president is heading to Turkey tonight for the NATO summit ahead of Israel Prime Minister Netanyahu's expected visit to the White House. 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
10: 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But you have a whole host of states out there where they're going to still allow these boys to compete against girls. It is unfair. It's crazy. There's no common sense in it. But this is why every election matters, because it's the state legislatures or the local athletic bodies of the high schools themselves that oftentimes make this determination as to whether or not they're going to allow this to happen within their states or within their districts. Every single election has consequences. 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
6: 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Sunny at about 90 this afternoon. Going to be clear, 54 tonight. Tuesday through Friday in the mid-80s in the Umpqua Valley. Saturday dropping back to 81, back to the mid-80s on Sunday. Looking ahead next week in the mid-80s as well. Then the week after, mid-month, we're going to be in the mid-90s for about a week in the Umpqua Valley. Right now, 80 degrees in Roseburg. And on the noon report, KQEN News Time is 12:35.
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6: Less than 2 weeks away, it is the Sutherland Throwdown happening and the Made for Trades program as well. We're going to talk about that with Terry Brock. Thanks for coming in.
8: Hey, thank you, Kyle, for having me again.
6: Sutherland Throwdown, how many years has that been going?
8: This will be year four.
6: Wow. Now, how did it get started?
8: Boy, that's a big question. My wife and I spent a few years ago, actually more than 4 years ago, we had a cornhole tournament. It was down at a lot just down the street from our gym. And we did that for fun and decided it was lots of fun and wanted to expand it. So we went to the park. Actually, we went to the city and asked if we could use the park, and they said yes. And then we bloomed out from cornhole to a barbecue competition to beer sampling, concert, and at that time, we formed our nonprofit, and we checked that box that said that we wanted to support youth and education, and we took that literally, and that's basically where Made for Trades has spawned off from.
6: So this really has gone from being an event to being an event with a bigger purpose.
8: Yeah, absolutely. It's still an event, and it'll always be an event. It's a community event. You know, we want to bring people to our town and showcase our place. But honestly, the Throwdown has actually turned into be more of a celebration of the Made for Trades along with our community as well. Well,
6: let's talk about the barbecue competition, though, to get started. Explain how all that works.
8: This is a sanctioned barbecue competition. So we are sanctioned through Kansas City Barbecue Association. And what happens there is the barbecue competition is actually on Sunday. And that's when they turn their foods in to judges and judges only. But in order for them to come to Sutherland and share our little park and our town and so on, we say, hey, we want to have an event. So the barbecue teams, they cook their favorite foods and so on, and then they sample those foods out to the crowds that come through.
6: And are you still doing the cornhole tournament too?
8: Absolutely. Yeah, the cornhole tournament's just been as steady as a rock.

0: for us. We typically will have anywhere from 60 to 80, 85 teams that show up.
1: Wow. So are those all local teams or?
0: No, they're not. We have quite a few local teams. We've got some pretty good local players as well. We'll actually have some pro teams that will come in, and they'll come in from, you know, up into Washington, California, and so on.
1: And live music. Talk about that.
0: Live music. This year we're going to have River Divide. They're going to come down from the Portland area, and they'll start at 7 o'clock. They'll play for a couple hours, 2 or 3 hours, or whatever we want them to play. But they're a nice little 80s rock band.
1: And breweries, wineries, what else is going on?
0: So we'll have breweries. Not a lot of wineries. Wine and barbecue, it just doesn't seem to go over really well. But we'll have, I think we have like 14 breweries and ciders and so on. And folks will be doing some slushies and wine slushies possibly and stuff like that.
1: Well, and you know, I hadn't thought of that. But actually, now that I think about some of the components, beer is probably better with barbecue than most wines anyway.
0: Well, I'm sure there are people out there that would argue that. It's just been people tend to kind of lean toward the beer trailers before they go to the wine trailers. Not that we would not welcome wineries to come out and so on, because, you know, Douglas County is known for fantastic wine. It's just that it seems like the brew has just been a little bit more popular.
1: Interesting. So you've got all of that going on, but you have Made for Trades. When you kind of began the process there, what went into creating it?
0: Well, Kyle, this thing has evolved from a thought into, you know, many thoughts and so on. But basically, we started out with Made for Trades. We wanted to do, of course, we wanted to do scholarships, and we do scholarships through the Sutherland Throwdown. We have two different programs. Our scholarship money for the Sutherland Throwdown is money that's made at the event, and you know, through the tokens and the sampling and stuff like that. But the Made for Trade scholarship program is a little bit different. We will take on projects. We'll take on projects like last year we did shed builds. We had our contractor that worked with us, L&M Custom Builders, worked with our students over weekends prior to the event, and we constructed 3 shed modules, and then we brought them onto the event and assembled them and auctioned them off. To me, this is a learn. It's an opportunity to learn. It's an opportunity to find out if you really want to work with your hands, you want to do that kind of work. And then when we auction those off, all the money goes to the students. So it's basically, it's an earn your own scholarship program.
1: Now, you probably work with the high school and people like that?
0: We'll work with high school and, you know, 16 and over. But somebody that's been out of school for a little while, and if you feel like you want to, you know, you want to try your hand at a trade, we're welcome to that, just like an employer. Our employers are looking for good workers. They're looking for somebody that wants to show up on time. They want to be steady. They want to be, you know, represent well. They want to learn, and they want to work hard. That's what we're looking for. So we're looking for what employers want for the future. And then what we'll do is we'll just kind of help vet them, give students an opportunity, students or prior students, an opportunity to try, test drive this program, and make a little scholarship money, and that scholarship money will help them pay for schooling if it's needed and or tools and work clothes.
1: So when you say Made for Trades, are you kind of talking specifically more in construction or a lot of other trade areas?
0: Well, Kyle, that's a great question and a great point. Right now we're working with trades because we've got some great trades partners. We're working with the mentors that are helping us with our builds now. We're forming a good relationship with Umpqua Valley Home Builders. Because they have so many incredible craftsmen out there, and we have so many people that, for one, they need help, and the other is they're willing to come in and mentor. But we are not at all closed to other trades, such as any, you know, medical and dental. There's so many other trades out there. We're working with a young lady, and I won't mention name right now, but she wants to be a vet tech, and we're working on getting her set up with an internship where she can work for a cattle rancher, you know, which is going to lead her to a great career. We hear about young folks that want to be farriers, they want to be horseshoers and so on. So we're all about that. It's not just hammer and nails. It's not just construction. There's a lot of industries and plants around here that need tradespeople too. Somebody that can weld, somebody that can fix things and so on. So, you know, it's wide open. Like I say, we're just in the beginning.
1: You know, one of the things about the trades too is over the last number of years, there's been kind of a shift to being, for instance, some of the schools, some of the high schools working with the college, working with other people

0: to set up these combined opportunities and ways to get out there a little sooner, because sometimes working in the trades actually can pay more than a, you know, what you would walk into after a four-year degree in some other area.
1: Absolutely. You know, we hear that all the time, and we see that all the time, and I experienced that myself. Not that I was, I never got into really a lot of higher education, but I come up through the trades myself. I worked in, you know, different jobs and so on, and then, like in my mid-20s, I got into my electrical apprenticeship program, and that's turned out to be a fantastic career for me. It's also, instead of being in school and going into debt for 4 years, you're actually working and you're actually earning a living as you learn. So it's, to me, you end up with a great finished product, a great career with no debt.
0: And for the whole area of the trades, and it seems like it kind of sped up during COVID, a lot of people retired out. Not as many have come in. You talk about things like a housing shortage in the U.S. and all of that. And oftentimes one of the things that happens is they point to the lack of skilled workers to do all these things that need to be done.
1: Absolutely. And, you know, I retired a couple of years ago. And since then, I've become more and more and more aware of the shortness of, you know, of skilled workers and so on, and the opportunity for students to get in. One thing that we've got to do, and I would say this is not just as Douglas County, but as a nation, is we've got to gear up. We got to see this. We understand it, and we've got to really put a lot of skin in the game. We've got to start training, and we've got to start working with not just everybody, because trades are not made for everybody, but for people that want to work and that want to learn and like to take pride in what they do and work with their hands and so on and create something that's going to last for a long time. Those are the people that we want to invest in.
0: And it sounds like your group then is really convinced this push towards helping people get into the trades is something really important to the community.
1: Absolutely. You know, I can say that I can go out and I can talk to people about the Sutherland Throwdown, and it's a great event, and we love that, and we want to keep on doing that forever and ever and ever. But if I want to tip a different ear, if I want to really get someone's attention, I can start talking about the Made for Trades, because that has a big effect on, basically on all of us, whether we're tradespeople or whatever, we're dependent on tradespeople. So as far as that goes, the support is there. We just have to put it together, organize it, and make something work out of it.
0: All right, we're going to talk more when we come back with Terry Brock, the interview, a podcast after 1 at 541radio.com, 1245 News Radio, 93.9 FM and 1240 KQEN.

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2: 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You might remember him from American Idol in 2011. 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
1: Inside Douglas County, 1248, Lars Larson coming up at 1 o'clock. We are going to talk about graffiti tomorrow. Make sure and listen to that as we get ready to kick off Graffiti Weekend officially on Wednesday. We'll kind of run through the history of it and all the events that are going to be going on with Bob Scott on tomorrow's program. Terry Brocken here with the Sutherland Throwdown and the Made for Trades program. So you've got your group that has put this together, but it sounds like you're working with a lot of other people to make this happen too.
2: Yeah, you know, Kyle, we start out, we're all just volunteers. We're a nonprofit. None of us do this for any kind of money or anything. We do this because it's a passion of ours, and it's, I run into people all the time that want to help, and they want to work with youth and so on. So that's basically what the Made for Trades program is all about.
1: And you're working with the Home Builders Association as well.
2: Yeah, Home Builders Association. Well, for one, they're just a couple of doors down from the body shop Total Fitness that my wife and I own. And they're pretty easy access for us. Home builders, like I said before, they have a lot of skilled people. And, you know, they're just like everybody else. They see the writing on the wall and they see the need for getting more training done, and they're a great resource for us, for sure.
1: So where do you see this whole Made for Trades part of this going from here?
2: Well, what I see is again, we're still working on our curriculum. We're working on putting things together. I see, for one, let's get through the throwdown. Let's get through this next auction that we have coming up. And then come fall, I want to start going back to the schools. I want to headhunt some students. And I'm looking for particular students that are that kind of folks, that want to work and want to learn and so on. And then we'll spend the time in the fall and in the wintertime doing some training. We'll get them first aid CPR certified, and we'll work on some worksite awareness training and so on. We'll work on getting some funding, some support to do our projects, and look for community projects as well. And then we'll start building those projects more in the end of the winter instead of in the heat of the summer and when the contractors are all busy. I see this growing outside of Douglas County. I want to see it expand. I'd love to see it charter out to different towns and different cities.
1: Now, you mentioned having an auction as part of the throwdown. Talk about that.
2: Yeah, so this will be year two for our Made for Trades auction. Last year, as we mentioned before, we did sheds. This year, we've got an 8x16 enclosed shelter that we're going to auction off. This shed is being built, and it's being mentored by L&M Custom Builders. They've been there. They've been with the students the whole time and shown them different building techniques and so on. So that enclosure will, when it's auctioned off, the proceeds to that auction will go to all four of the kids that have been building, the students that have been building on that. We also have four what we called small projects. We have a chicken coop. We have a greenhouse. We have a pergola. And we also have a picnic table that are in construction right now. By the time the throwdown comes around, those projects will be pretty much ready to go. We'll keep them where they can be mobilized, where we can put them on site. And then during the event on Saturday, starting at 8 o'clock in the morning, the students will finish up their projects. And at 6 o'clock, when our MC takes the stage, we'll start talking about the event. We're going to introduce some of our students and so on. We're going to introduce our mentors and, of course, our sponsors and our volunteers. And then at about 6:30, our auctioneer will take the stage and we'll auction off all five of those projects.
1: Wow. And nothing like good exposure for them to be out there finishing these things up during the event.
2: Absolutely. You know, it's really fun. The students will be out there. They can look people in the eye. They can shake their hand. They can just show their character out there. They can show off their skills and so on, but they can show the people, you know, the kind of young people that we have growing up right now. Kyle, I can't tell you enough how encouraging it is for me and for the volunteers that we have to see these young people develop into good workers. I mean, they come with that trait in the first place. Otherwise, they just don't make it. But to see them in interacting with the crowds and so on. And I would tell people too, if you're looking for potential, if you're looking for potential employees and stuff, get out there and see this. This is more, it's kind of a job fair, I would say, but it's an opportunity to actually see these students in work.
1: Now, you've got the throwdown events. People come out for that. And you've got the Made for Trades program. It seems like you've got a good combination there.
2: I think so. And I think it's just kind of come together that way. It wasn't a master plan or anything.

0: We started with the Throwdown, and that turned out to be really good. And we wanted to do more than just hand out scholarships. We wanted to actually give students an opportunity to test drive some skills that they want to try out. And this is where pairing them up with and having good access to mentors, people that have a skill that want to share that skill, come to us. Let us know, because there are students out there, I'm sure, that want to know what you know. So if you want to pass on your skills, if you want to pass on your knowledge and your passion and your craftsmanship to these students, please get a hold of me at terry@southernthethrowdown.org, and we'll arrange something for the future.
1: And this is really the type of thing where you really learn by watching somebody's experience, by them sharing what they've done. This is really so much learning that may come out so much out of a book.
0: You know, it's funny now, Kyle, because we've given out scholarships and we've worked with students in the past. And even though this is only year four for us, we're already starting to see the product of that. We're starting to see people that are, if they haven't graduated and they're not in the workforce now, they're getting really close. We've got a lineman that's over in Montana right now. I think he's in his third or fourth period of apprenticeship as a lineman. We've got students that have gone down to, you know, to colleges and so on, and they're ready to turn out. And these are students that are in medical imaging and so on. So it's exciting to see them prosper. We've got an electrical apprentice I'm pretty sure she tested. I'm going to have confidence that she passed that test and so on. But it's we're seeing this through, you know.
1: Wow. So if people want to find out more about the program, then coming to the event would probably be a good way to go.
0: Absolutely. We will not keep the program a secret. You'll see lots and lots and lots of information out there. It'd be easy enough to grab a card, scan a QR code or something. It'll take you to our website. We've got the SutherlandThrowdown.org, and we also have madefortrades.org.
1: Now, and you really sound like you're excited about the future and where this could go.
0: Yes, we are. You know, we didn't start this out to be a short-term thing. We realize it's a big job. There's a lot of need. There's a lot of people out there. There's a lot of giving people out there. There's a lot of hardworking students out there. And if you're one of them, if you are made for trades, get a hold of us.
1: And if people want to come out to the event, remind them what time, when, where, all that.
0: If they want to come out to the event, they can actually start out coming out Saturday morning, probably about 10:30 or so, and we'll start selling tokens at 10 o'clock, and then the barbecue teams will start their vending at about 10:30, 11 o'clock.
1: All right, so it's going to be a 2-day event in Sutherland. Just got about a minute left here on Inside Douglas County. What else should people know about the Made for Trades program?
0: Well, I guess what they should know is that we are just in the progress. We're learning as we go. We're building as we go. And we're building partnerships. My buddy Nick Kennedy just stepped in the studio, and I wanted to introduce him to folks.
1: All right, Nick, get real close to the microphone there and talk real quick about what your involvement is.
2: So I've been the board director for the Home Builders Association since 2014. And Terry came to us and wanted to partner up with basically a group of people who really represent the trades in Douglas County. And so he pitched Made for Trades for us, what it was going to do, and we were excited about it because one of the issues that we have now is a lot of people in the trades are aging out. So the state of Oregon's actually spent a lot of money getting these kids CTE programs in the high schools built up, so, you know, welding, auto shop, carpentry, woodworking, all those things. And it gave us an opportunity Terry kind of had the idea that we needed, that we'd been kind of looking for. And then he partnered with us. And so he had a connection for these kids to meet everyone that works in the trades. And the next step for us is, actually getting these kids into job roles where they're making money, you know, right out of high school, and maybe even before they leave high school. That's what we're trying to get to.
1: And that's one of the differences versus going on a 4-year track.
2: Oh yeah, for sure. That is, like, if you go out to college, right, you're going to have to get grants and scholarships, or, you know, figure out a way to fund your education. With the trades, you're talking about making money from day one, right? So I think the goals that we've been talking about is, you know, you got the shop teachers. The state spent all the money on these CTE programs, and right now we're working on transitioning these kids directly from high school into the workforce for carpentry, drywall, roofing, those kind of things. Or Made for Trades is also working with, like,

0: kids that are interested in plumbing and electrical. Now it's a trade school where they actually go to school and work and make money at the same time. So they're providing scholarship opportunities for those students as well.
1: All right, find out more at the Sutherland Throwdown coming up soon. Guys, thanks for coming in.
0: Thanks.
2: Thank you, Kyle.
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0: well as required regular independent third-party safety audits of covered AI systems. In Chicago, Jeff Manasso, Fox News.
1: State police in Tennessee will investigate the death of a man shot by military police.
2: Tennessee's Bureau of Investigation is now looking into the shooting of a man in Memphis by military police officers assigned to a crime-fighting patrol. The two officers are with the National Guard and were involved in a pursuit with the man they shot. They say the man pointed his weapon at them, prompting them to fire. The man, now identified as 20-year-old Tyron Johnson, died at the scene after National Guard medics attempted to save his life. Those MPs are part of a federal task force fighting crime in Memphis.
1: Fox's Evan Brown. Microsoft is cutting thousands of jobs in its Xbox division and sales and consulting units, adding to cuts made last year.
3: The cuts were expected. Tech Times is reporting the Xbox unit will end this year with an estimated 3% profit. Microsoft requires a roughly 30% profit at its major divisions. However, Microsoft is also spending billions on artificial intelligence and cloud infrastructure.
1: Fox's Jenny Cosola. Microsoft shares sliding more than 1% today, but again, a record close for the Dow at 53,055. I'm Lisa Brady, Fox News.
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5: Hello and good afternoon from the Seven Feathers Casino Studios. I'm Joey Kieran with these headlines. A grass fire in Winston was contained at 1.5 acres on Sunday afternoon. City of Roseburg is inviting the community to Brown Park and for a ribbon cutting celebrating the expansion of that park off of West Harvard Avenue. Construction on the Southeast Stephen Street Improvement Project is scheduled to begin on Monday, July 13th. That will continue through September. City of Myrtle Creek has listed its public meetings for the month of July. Find out more details at 541radio.com. The Douglas County Sheriff's Office is participating in a nationwide speed enforcement campaign. That'll last through the end of the month. And staffing challenges at the Oregon Department of Motor Vehicles is forcing the Canyonville office to reduce service from 3 days to one per week. Your forecast this afternoon, sunny and a high of 90. Tonight, a low of 54. 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
12: Welcome back to the Radio Northwest Network on First Amendment Friday. It's a pleasure to be with you, and I'm always glad to get to your phone calls and emails, and we'll do more of those calls in a moment. I want to ask, though, one of our favorite experts, Nick Shivers, one of the many great supporters of this program with his real estate business called the Nick Shivers Team. So the headline story was, Portland approved building permits last year, fell to one of the lowest numbers in the last 15 years. Now, that's pathetic, especially given that the governor of the state of Oregon, who is running for re-election, she has to draw about half the votes from the Portland metro area to be able to win re-election. She had promised to double the amount of housing being built in Oregon. Instead, it has fallen to record lows. And I thought I'd ask Nick what we should make of all that. Nick, welcome back.
13: Always a pleasure to be here, Lars.
12: Is government creating this problem?
13: Our local government is. When you disincentivize businesses from investing in your state, you are not going to get the private capital to do multifamily, to do residential, and that's why we're ranked 80, the worst. I think New York is the only city that's worse than Portland for development. And remember, 2017, we were ranked number 3 in emerging markets in the country. So it's fallen very, very fast. So yes, I would say they have a big hand in it.
12: Well, and in fact, the most recent story had to do with a company that does multifamily housing, meaning they build apartment buildings and condos and that sort of thing. And they had a major development, I think it was about 140 or 150 units. And it was right at a very centralized location, you know, maybe a dozen blocks from downtown Portland, but still in an area where the land and all that might be affordable. And they looked at it and said, the numbers don't work.

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2: 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Taking a look at your KQEN weather forecast, presentation of Neal Company Real Estate. Sunny with a high of 90 this afternoon here in the Umpqua Basin. Tonight we are looking at a low of 54 with clear skies. Tomorrow, sunny skies with a high of 84, and we're going to be looking at the mid-80s for the rest of the week.
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4: I'm Dan Loney with Your Money Now. Back from the holiday weekend and another record close with the Dow Industrials climbing over 53,000 for the first time. The Dow picked up 156 points, ending the day at 53,056. NASDAQ added 288 points, and the S&P 500 gained 59. West Texas crude was down 13 cents today at $68.55 a barrel. Chipmaker Micron has signed a deal with Ford Motor Company to supply the memory and storage platforms for the automaker. Shares of Micron were up 1.5% on the news. It's the second such deal in a week, with the member of the Big Three in Detroit having signed a similar arrangement with General Motors last week. Microsoft is laying off 4,800 employees as it carries out a voluntary retirement program. The Xbox unit is going to cut 3,200 of them.
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2: Hi, everybody. My name is McGraw Millhaven. 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Millhaven's the last name. I know it's a mouthful. 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Join me weeknights as I host America at Night. We'll talk about the news of the day. We'll talk about nothing. 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

0: USA FIFA jerseys has been skyrocketing.
1: This is nearly impossible to find across the U.S., definitely in the host cities, because these are selling so fast. The reason that Classic Football Shirts has this available in store is they got the shipment this weekend, they put them out, and we've been seeing customers pick them up. And that's what we're really seeing across the board. Retailers like Nike, they say that sales are up 250% compared to this period during the 2022 World Cup. Fans are excited. They can't get enough.
0: Fox Business's Madison Allworth in New York City. Kickoff for the U.S. and Belgium's round of 16 matchup is 8 Eastern tonight on Fox. A record day on Wall Street with the Dow topping 53K. I'm Lisa Brady, Fox News.
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3: Hello and good afternoon from the Seven Feathers Casino Studios. I'm Joey Kieran with these headlines. A grass fire in Winston was contained at 1.5 acres on Sunday afternoon. City of Roseburg is inviting the community to Brown Park and for a ribbon cutting celebrating the expansion of that park off of West Harvard Avenue. Construction on the Southeast Stephen Street Improvement Project is scheduled to begin on Monday, July 13th. That will continue through September. City of Myrtle Creek has listed its public meetings for the month of July. Find out more details at 541radio.com. The Douglas County Sheriff's Office is participating in a nationwide speed enforcement campaign that'll last through the end of the month. And staffing challenges at the Oregon Department of Motor Vehicles is forcing the Canyonville office to reduce service from 3 days to one per week. Your forecast this afternoon, sunny and a high of 90. Tonight, a low of 54. I'm Joey Kieran, News Radio 93.9 FM and 1240 KQEN.
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7: Welcome back to the program. One of the dumbest ideas ever pushed on American society was pushed by Barack Hussein Obama, who American counties and state governments unless they do housing first, meaning instead of helping to solve somebody's mental problems, drug problems, alcohol problems, or behavior problems, we're going to give them some housing. We'll get to the treatment of their problems later on, which means effectively never. Well, that hasn't worked. In fact, Barack Obama said about 13 years ago that it would solve homelessness in 10 years. Well, here we are 13 years later, and the homelessness problem nationwide is even worse than it ever was before Housing First. So I wanted to talk to Marcia Michaels about the she is a project coordinator of the Discovery Institute, about the idea of forcing this on communities throughout the state of Washington. Ms. Michaels, welcome to the program.
8: Well, thanks for having me, Lars. What a pleasure.
7: So if I misdescribed any of that, feel free to correct me, but Housing First has been a disaster, has it not?
8: Yes, it has been a complete disaster, and you're right. It came in, the idea was there before, but it was formalized when Barack Obama was president, and basically says, housing will solve homelessness. We just need to give everyone a house, which is a nice idea, but it comes with actually some really bad ideas. So when housing, the two sort of big ideas behind Housing First is that a house will solve your homelessness. And the second thing is that housing should be provided to needy people with no conditions attached. So no requirements that you pursue sobriety, that you pursue drug treatment, that you have case management toward, you know, job training or education or anything like that. And so essentially, these facilities that are set up under this philosophy, these ideas, frequently they just turn into big drug dens, you know, crime places where people who do want to change and do want to get help instead are surrounded by predators and, you know, drug dealers, and all of that spills out into the community where they're located, and it just has been a real problem.
7: Well, and in fact, doesn't it do a real favor to all the drug dealers? Because you say, we took all your clients who were scattered across the landscape, and we put them all in one place.
8: Right. Now you can live right next door, and when they get their monthly stipend check, you know right where to find them. And you know, yes, it is a disaster.

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1: 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Taking a look at your KQEN weather forecast, a presentation of Neal Company Real Estate. Sunny with a high of 90 this afternoon here in the Umpqua Basin. Tonight we are looking at a low of 54 with clear skies. Tomorrow, sunny skies with a high of 84, and we're going to be looking at the mid-80s for the rest of the week.
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11: My name is Emma. I am 13 years old. 6 years ago, I was injured in a car accident that left me paralyzed from the waist down. Last January, I got to meet my

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0: 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I'm Deborah Valentine. 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
2: Hello and good afternoon from the Seven Feathers Casino Studios. I'm Joey Kieran with these headlines. A grass fire in Winston was contained at 1.5 acres on Sunday afternoon. City of Roseburg is inviting the community to Brown Park and for a ribbon cutting celebrating the expansion of that park off of West Harvard Avenue. Construction on the Southeast Stephen Street Improvement Project is scheduled to begin on Monday, July 13th. That will continue through September. City of Myrtle Creek has listed its public meetings for the month of July. Find out more details at 541radio.com. The Douglas County Sheriff's Office is participating in a nationwide speed enforcement campaign that'll last through the end of the month. And staffing challenges at the Oregon Department of Motor Vehicles is forcing the Canyonville office to reduce service from 3 days to one per week. Your forecast this afternoon, sunny and a high of 90. Tonight, a low of 54. I'm Joey Kieran, News Radio 93.9 FM and 1240 KQEN.
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9: Welcome back to the program on Conspiracy Theory Thursday. Consider this. Washington State has pushed a new millionaire's tax, always opposed by the Republicans, and more billionaires are headed off to Florida and other states. So is the policy actually helping the state, or is it handing other states, red states, a big, solid win? John Hartley joins you now, one of the policy fellows of the Hoover Institution and host of the Capitalism and Freedom in the 21st Century podcast. John, good to talk to you again.
10: Thanks for having me.
9: What is going to be the net result of a state that has been famous for having no income tax, actually adopting one of the highest income taxes in America?
10: Well, it's a massive shift, if you think about it, going from having a 0% income tax rate to essentially a 10% income tax rate on top earners is massive. You think even California, with its changes to its income taxes over time, typically, they would institute them in a gradual fashion. You know, they would increase them by maybe, at worst, maybe 3% in a given change. And here, it's such a massive increase. It's not, I think, a mystery or a surprise that many people are leaving immediately. Folks like, Starbucks billionaire CEO or Schultz, exactly. So, there's I'm sure he will not be the only one. I'm sure many will follow him to places like Miami, places like Texas, places that have a 0% income tax.
9: And I guess part of what bothers me about this, I don't know Mr. Schultz, I've never had the opportunity to interview him, although we've asked, is he's not just a billionaire, but he's notably a liberal guy, and he's given to a lot of liberal causes. And now, living in a state that is now beset by the result of all those liberal progressive policies, he's now said, yeah, the place is ruined, I'm leaving, and he's going to a $44 million penthouse in a state that is notably, or at least notable these days, as being a very conservative state, the state of Florida. So it's almost as though, the liberal progressives come in, they dirty their own nest, and when it gets dirty enough, those with money say, yeah, I'm going somewhere else.
10: Absolutely. And, I think it's quite ironic that, one of the people that actually sowed the seeds of the destruction of Washington is now seemingly either regretting that or at least moving away to avoid the effects of his own Frankenstein that he's helped create. So I think it's, hypocrisy, I think it would be an understatement there.
9: Hey, John, let me double check my knowledge of history, because I know you've got a lot more education than I have. But my recollection is that long before you and I were born, the United States instituted an income tax. And its very first, no, its second income tax, but the first one that stuck. In about a little over 100 years ago, and they said, hey, don't worry about it. We're going to charge a very low rate, and it's only going to be on the super rich. By super rich, back in those days, they meant people who made $3,000 a year or more,

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1: Good afternoon from the Seven Feathers Casino Studios. Taking a look at your KQEN weather forecast, a presentation of Neal Company Real Estate. Sunny with a high of 90 this afternoon here in the Umpqua Basin. Tonight we are looking at a low of 54 with clear skies. Tomorrow, sunny skies with a high of 84, and we're going to be looking at the mid-80s for the rest of the week.
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3: I'm Dan Loney with Your Money Now. Back from the holiday weekend and another record close with the Dow Industrials climbing over 53,000 for the first time. The Dow picked up 156 points, ending the day at 53,056. NASDAQ added 288 points, and the S&P 500 gained 59. West Texas crude was down 13 cents today at $68.55 a barrel. Chipmaker Micron has signed a deal with Ford Motor Company to supply the memory and storage platforms for the automaker. Shares of Micron were up 1.5% on the news. It's the second such deal in a week, with the member of the Big Three in Detroit having signed a similar arrangement with General Motors last week. Microsoft is laying off 4,800 employees as it carries out a voluntary retirement program. The Xbox unit is going to cut 3,200 of those, including 1,600 today. And as part of this, four of its studios will go independent. Microsoft shares down 1%. That's Your Money Now.
4: So there you are, sitting in the bleachers, watching your child compete in their favorite sport, but he or she is having a bad game. They drop the ball, they miss an easy goal, or they blow a play. Do you know what to say to encourage your child once the final buzzer sounds? What a lot of parents do is offer their child pointers for how they can do better next time. But children aren't looking for critiques of their pitching or reminders to grab those rebounds when the dust hasn't had time to settle yet. Even well-intentioned remarks about doing better next time aren't that helpful. Once the sting wears off, your child will probably be open to your suggestions for how they can improve their game. But the car ride home usually isn't the best time for a verbal highlight reel of their mistakes. So try this. After the game, as they're shuffling back to the car with their heads hanging low, put an arm around them and say, "I sure love watching you play." And that's it. Those words will let your child know that you love and support them, even when they lose or don't play very well. Notre Dame head football coach Brian Kelly once said that a strong support system is key to any athlete's success. Every player needs a pat on the back, especially after a bad performance or after suffering a loss. If that's true at the college or pro level, imagine the impact your support can make on the young athletes in your house. For Focus on the Family, I'm Jim Daly.
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7: Fox News, I'm Tom Graham. The man accused of planting pipe bombs near the U.S. Capitol on the eve of the chaos of January 6, 2021, is not covered by President Trump's mass pardons, says a judge. Fox's Jared Halpern.
8: A federal judge rejected a motion to dismiss charges against Brian Cole Jr., the suspect accused of planting pipe bombs outside the Capitol Hill headquarters of the Republican National Committee and Democratic National Committee in

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0: continue through September. City of Myrtle Creek has listed its public meetings for the month of July. 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The Douglas County Sheriff's Office is participating in a nationwide speed enforcement campaign that'll last through the end of the month. And staffing challenges at the Oregon Department of Motor Vehicles is forcing the Canyonville office to reduce service from 3 days to one per week. Your forecast this afternoon, sunny and a high of 90. Tonight, a low of 54. 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
2: Hi, everybody. Peter Greenberg here. Peter Greenberg Worldwide on this holiday weekend. Hope you're having a great time where you happen to be. Let me tell you where we happen to be. Get out those maps, everybody. 20 degrees, 1 minute north. 155 degrees, 40 minutes west. And we couldn't be happier to be on the Kahala coast of the big island of Hawaii at the legendary Mauna Kea Resort. Also celebrating a birthday. No, not 250 years of independence and freedom, but 60 years of being the very first resort on the big island of Hawaii. It was developed back in 1965. By the philanthropist and, in those cases, if you look at those dollars, billionaire Lawrence Rockefeller. And he was swimming in the water one day on the sandy beach here, which is really hard to find. And there's nothing around him except lava and the Mauna Kea and the volcano. And he said, you know what? This is the very first place, the best place to build the very first resort on the big island. And so he did. And an amazing place with an amazing artwork collection. And of course, as I just said, the best beach on the Big Island, but we'll get to that a little bit later. Lots of other stuff to talk about on this holiday weekend, not to mention the fact that there are 72 million of you out there traveling by road, by air, by sea, by train. And of course, that's 72 million people over about 11-day period that will end this coming Tuesday. Hope you're safe. Hope you haven't spent too much money with gas, although gas doesn't seem to be denying us, as the prices still haven't come down dramatically. Of course, when AAA tells us there'll be 72 million people traveling, they really don't tell us how many people are going to be in each car. And the more the gas prices go up, the more people get crammed into the cars. But at least we are going, and trips of under 400 miles are essentially booming. And lots of other things speaking about booming. Airfares have not come down. The chairman of Delta, of United, and of Southwest, independent of each other, have all made public announcements that airfares are not coming down anytime soon, until they get to recoup all their losses. And those losses, because of jet fuel prices, are in the billions. So don't expect airfare prices to come down, except the real question becomes, are they sustainable? Now, if you're flying this weekend, or if you've flown over the last couple of days, you already know what I'm about to tell you. Every plane is full. Every plane is full. Even with the higher prices. Domestic airfares up 27% over what they were back in February. But one of the reasons why the planes are full, it's not necessarily that more people are flying. It's actually about the same people are flying that would have flown anyway, except there are fewer flights. Let's not forget the scheduled triage the airlines did after the Iran war started. Thousands and thousands of flights canceled, not just temporarily. These flights were taken off the schedule entirely. Now, having said that, here's the interesting thing. Southwest Airlines and a number of other airlines, in the midst of all this, are inaugurating new routes. And in Southwest's case, get ready for this, 23 new nonstop routes. Long Beach to Portland, Austin to Knoxville, Burbank to Honolulu. How about that one? Austin to Memphis, Denver to West Palm, and then to San Diego from Fort Lauderdale. That's amazing considering the fact that they're up against the same fuel crisis that everybody else is. What do they know that we don't know? Well, for starters, because international airfares are up about 44%, and by the way, that's just an average, that's because we can understand why the United States would be the domestic destination of choice for the rest of this year. And that's why they're adding all these new domestic routes. Interesting story there. However, it raises the question, whether it's domestic or international, how sustainable is this going to be? Well, we've determined maybe not. We're looking at the month of August. Now, we're now

0: in July, but let's look at the month of August. We're seeing softness. We're seeing airfares surprisingly drop an average of 6% over what they were last August. That's significant. That tells you that people are pulling back. Now, the most significant development, and I guarantee you it won't last long, is in the area of frequent flyer award redemptions. We're seeing a sudden availability, just for the month of August, of frequent flyer awards. American Airlines alone is now redeeming flights on frequent flyer mileage for as low as 9,000 miles. Not bad. Now, how long is that going to last? I can tell you, not long. So jump ahead, take a look at August, see if you want to fly then, and jump on those mileage deals because they're not going to get any better than this. But that tells you they have available inventory that they were not counting on. And that's why the only time they release a lot of these seats for frequent flyer miles is when the revenue passengers don't show up. And when the revenue passengers do show up, it makes it a nightmare for the long-term mega million miler frequent flyers to get the perks they were promised when they joined the program. Why? Because the airline then begins to auction off upgrades to anybody who's on that flight. Not just frequent flyers, not the mega million milers, anybody. And that basically takes away the one perk that the frequent flyers wanted from day one, an upgrade. And they're selling these upgrades for as little as $46. So that'll give you an idea of what everybody's up against this holiday weekend and beyond. But moving beyond that, have you noticed how old your plane is these days when you're flying? That's right. How old are those 767s? How old are those 757s? The airlines are flying older and older planes because the manufacturers weren't able to either make the delivery deadlines or the airlines didn't order ahead in time. Guess what happened just a couple days ago? Delta Airlines retired, finally, its oldest widebody. Are you ready? It was a 767 after nearly 36 years. 36 years. Now, the argument can always be made, and by the way, it's a valid argument, that with proper maintenance and care, an airline's lifetime is almost endless. But even this plane, with more than 150,000 flight hours, had to come to an end. Who's still flying the 76? Delta is. United is. American is not. American retired their 76 fleet a number of years ago, and some would argue they retired their fleets of 767s, A330s, and MD-80s too early. We're going to see how they catch up. But at least one Delta plane, nearly 36 years old, is now parked in the desert. There you go. Hey, you want some good news? United Airlines is actually coming up with an idea that has long since been due. They're working to end the worst part of international flying. When you come back to the United States to connect to your domestic flight, you don't have to go through customs and recheck your bag again, and then go through TSA check-in again, and security again. So they're working this out on a number of flights from Seoul to Atlanta on Delta, also on Korean Air, Sydney to LA on American, Sydney to San Francisco on United, Tokyo to Atlanta on Delta. And guess what? It's working. And what it means is when you land back in the U.S., you don't have to go collect your bags. You don't have to go out. You do have to go through customs and border protection and immigration, but you do not have to go through security again. You just go back to your gate. Now, if you're going home, then you just get your bags and go home. It's a great idea. We hope they do it again and again and again. When we return, a deeper dive into the Big Island and the Mauna Kea, celebrating its 60th birthday, as Peter Greenberg Worldwide continues from the Big Island of Hawaii on this holiday weekend. Back right after this.
1: Your flight might be late, but we're right on time. Peter Greenberg Worldwide will be right back.
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12: Peter Greenberg back with you as Peter Greenberg Worldwide continues from the legendary Mauna Kea here on the Big Island of Hawaii. And, of course, you know the drill. You can always reach me. It's a new concept called email. Peter at petergreenberg.com with your name, phone number, question or problem. We'll solve it here, right here on the show that we do every single week. I mentioned the Mauna Kea simply because it's also its 60th anniversary. Of an amazing hotel, considering when it was built and how it was built and how they brought it back as well. Joining me now, the managing editor of The Points Guy, our good pal, Clint Henderson. How are you, sir?
13: I'm well. How are you doing?
12: I'm doing great. You were just recently at the Mauna Kea, right?
13: I was there for the big gala grand reopening celebration a couple weeks ago, and the property is spectacular. The renovations are really good, but they've managed to preserve the sort of mid-century modern design that Lawrence Rockefeller loves, and you know, he really created. It was the first resort on the Big Island of Hawaii, and so pretty impressive to see what they've done with it.
12: And you know, when you think about it being the first resort, you know, in the hospitality business, it's always location, location, location. This particular location, you know, for those people who've been to the Big Island, you know it's volcanic. You know it. The lava is everywhere. It's an island that's actually increasing in size every day as the volcano continues to erupt and lava flows into the ocean. But in this particular case, where they built this hotel was sort of magical because they picked it on a beach that's truly sandy and not rocky. And that's a big difference.
13: Yeah, and it's honestly one of my favorite beaches in all of Hawaii. There's a neighboring property, sister property, the Westin is there, the Hapuna Beach property, which also is a great beach. And you can actually walk between the two resorts. So it's a great location. You know, there's not a lot of stuff around there, but, you know, if you're just in the mood to go to a resort and hang out at a beach, I mean, it's just spectacular.
12: So

0: This is the summer of what we call the Great American Road Trip. This is caused by all sorts of factors. You can start with, of course, the 250th anniversary of our nation, or the 100th anniversary of Route 66, but also because of the word we hear more and more these days called affordability, gas prices, you know, soaring. I filled my tank in my car a week ago in L.A. It was $132. I mean, excuse me. But bottom line is, you've done some research as to where American families are going this summer, why and how many. Some surprises there.
1: Yeah, so I've been frankly gobsmacked at the resilience of the American consumer. You know, airlines in many cases have raised prices for airfare 4 or 5 times this year, and we're seeing airfare anywhere from 20% to 30% higher year over year, which is it's just unprecedented. You don't see that very often.
0: And Clint, I got a reminder, that 20% to 30% is an average. Some of it's even higher.
1: Exactly. Yeah. Some of the really popular high demand destinations. But consumers have been willing to pay that. There has been almost zero impact to the airlines after they've raised prices. And I'm afraid the airlines are going to keep these higher prices around. Now, here's the silver lining to all this. I feel like the summer trip has shifted earlier in the year because schools get out so much earlier now. So instead of it being July, August, it's now June and July that's most expensive. Well, guess what? We're finding airfare is actually lower year over year for the month of August. So if you haven't booked for August, now may be the time. But the shocking thing is that most people, the Points Guy and YouGov have surveyed, say that despite higher prices, they're not canceling trips. They're going to still go. They may be reducing where they're going or reducing the number of days they're going, but there really hasn't been any slackening in the actual demand for summer travel.
0: Which speaks to the nature of travel and our cultural DNA. I've always said that we don't travel because we want to travel. If we're really being honest, we travel because we need to travel. And in that situation, I think those research findings you have are consistent with that.
1: Absolutely. And, you know, we've seen really since the coronavirus pandemic that people decided when they were cooped up at home, the one thing that they were going to do when everything reopened was travel. And I think that just really got ingrained in folks. We saw revenge travel. But here's what's shocking to me as someone who covers this. I expected after this sort of revenge travel trend ended and people had exhausted their funds that they would cut back on travel. In fact, we've seen the opposite. We've seen leisure travel increase year after year after year. It's remarkable, even as some business travel has declined. So pretty remarkable that, you know, you and I have not really seen any let up in demand since the pandemic. That's kind of wild.
0: Well, you know, I go back to the word revenge travel. I disagree with that particular note, you know, description, only because when you think about it, when people decided during COVID, and you're right, they wanted to get back out and travel, but they also decided it for a reason. You know, they were up close with their own personal issues of mortality during COVID. Either they got it and survived, or their friends or relatives got it and survived, or maybe didn't survive. And their attitude changed. Their behavior changed because when they came out of it, they said, you know what? I have no idea how long I'm going to be on the planet for. And I just want to be, you know, it's not survival of the fittest now. It's survival of the closest. I want to be with my friends. I want to be with my family. And you know what? I don't need a new car. I don't need new clothes. I don't need new jewelry. I'm not going to buy anything new. I don't want any stuff. I want experiences. And that's what happened. That's what was then designated as revenge travel. I changed it to word refocused travel because they took all that money they were going to spend for the car and the jewelry and everything, and they just moved it over to the travel bucket. And that's what you see. Now, what's surprising to me in the year 2026 is not that that's happened, but that they're willing to even spend more.
1: Yeah, I think it's kind of a generational thing too, right? So the younger generations, they are more interested in having a once in a lifetime experience. You only live once kind of thing. There's a really interesting article in the Wall Street Journal today about funflation. So the price of concert tickets for, you know, World Cup, for these kinds of events have skyrocketed, and people are still paying it because they're investing in these sort of experiences over things. And, you know, we've seen a decline in sort of handbags and designer goods.

0: spending, and we're seeing that shift over to travel. So you're absolutely right. I think it's a good thing in a way, because, you know, I think material goods, you can't take them with you. And those experiences are valuable for a lifetime of memory. So very interesting. But I hate that corporations are jacking up prices so much for these experiences, travel.
1: I want to get into that. Yeah. But, you know, I used to describe it as a Last Supper mentality. I go back to 2008 during the financial crisis, and I happened to be doing a piece at that time for NBC. I was in Paris, and I'm at a hotel there at the old Hilton. It's not there anymore, but I was at the Hilton, which was filled beyond capacity by American travelers. There wasn't a single room available at the hotel. And I was asking everybody in the lobby in the middle of the financial crisis, you do realize there's a financial crisis? Yes. And you made the conscious decision to come here? Yes. Why? And their answer was almost completely the same. They said, well, we decided if we didn't go now, we'd never go. It was sort of like, you know, that Last Supper mentality, which I think is coming back based on what's going on in the world and what's going on in the economy. But then you've got to juxtapose that with what you just talked about, Clint, which is the high prices. You know, you mentioned that 20 to 30% increase in domestic airfares. Well, guess what? On certain markets, it's 300%. You know, L.A. to New York was like, what, between 280 and 320 back in February. It's now over $900. That's a coach ticket round trip. And by the way, the planes are full. The planes are full to where I am right now in Hawaii. Can't get on. And these aren't just honeymoon couples. These are people who made the conscious decision to, you know, damn the torpedoes, full speed ahead. We're going to go. They're not going to be denied, but somebody's getting denied. You know what job I'd hate right now? The job I would hate right now is being the head of the tie division at Brooks Brothers. Who's buying ties? You know, or who's buying handbags, with the exception of a couple of deranged Birkin bag people. I mean, so that's where the money's going, and I don't know if it's sustainable. That's the question. Are those prices sustainable?
0: That's exactly it. And I think you see an example of this in places like Hawaii, in places like Las Vegas, where the costs have gone up so much that you're starting to see some consumer resistance. You know, visits to Las Vegas are dropping, spending is dropping, because people just don't want to pay $500 for a hotel night in Las Vegas and then pay for coffee in the lobby and then pay for resort fees and then pay for parking. I think there's a danger with these destinations that they're going to shoot themselves in the foot. And this is true of airlines too. There will be resistance from consumers at some point. We just haven't found it quite yet.
1: Well, there is starting to be some resistance. And when we come back, I want to talk to you about that in the form of, believe it or not, this is the place where you live, Clint, frequent flyer redemption. I'm going to talk about that when we come back to the Mauna Kea as it celebrates its 60th anniversary on the Big Island. Peter Greenberg and Clint Henderson returning right after this.
2: Have a question or a problem? Just email Peter at peter@petergreenberg.com. Peter Greenberg Worldwide will be right back.
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6: I'm Dan Lody with Your Money Now. Even Reality Technology raised $150 million in a pre-Series B round as it looks to develop its own set of smart glasses. The company's CEO, Will Wong, who was a former Apple employee and worked on the development and mass production

0: production of the Apple Watch and iPhone is now focusing on the AI wearables market. The funding round, supported by Tencent, gives the company a valuation of over $1 billion. Gasoline prices continue to dip. AAA says the national average for a gallon of regular unleaded is just below $3.80 a gallon today. That's down 7 cents in the last week and 40 cents in the last month. Diesel now at $4.75 a gallon, off 60 cents in the last 30 days. Wall Street saw the Dow Industrials close above 53,000 for the first time. Dow picked up 156 points, ending today at 53,056. NASDAQ added 288 points. S&P 500 gained 54. That's your money now.
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7: Fox News. I'm Deborah Valentine. President Trump heading to Ankara, Turkey tonight for a Tuesday start of the two-day NATO summit. Fox's Alexandria Hoff reports.
8: The president's going to be leaving for Turkey later this evening, arriving in Ankara sometime tomorrow afternoon. And once he's there, the red carpet's really going to be rolled out for him.
7: The summit, as President Trump has criticized allies for not paying their fair share of defense funding and for a lack of support in the Iran conflict. The state's first witness testified today during a preliminary hearing for Tyler Robinson, accused of assassinating Turning Point USA co-founder Charlie Kirk.
9: Chris Bagley, a police officer working at Utah Valley University on September 10th, when Charlie Kirk was assassinated. He described hearing the gunshot, seeing Kirk slump to the side, and the screams that followed.
7: Fox's Claudia Cowan reporting from Provo, Utah. 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
12: Peter Greenberg back with you from the Mauna Kea as Peter Greenberg Worldwide continues from the big island of Hawaii. Joining me, of course, Clint Henderson, the managing editor of The Points Guy. Clint, right before the break, we were talking about traveler resistance now to some higher fares because maybe we've reached that point of diminishing returns. But one of the areas that you mentioned in our last conversation is availability of frequent flyer miles or even lower airfares in the month of August, which is unprecedented.
13: Yes, it really is. And we're seeing finally fares coming down for August. In fact, the data that we're finding with a partnership between the Points Guy and Points Path is that August fares are actually down 6% year over year. So if people have been putting off that trip, now is the time to book it. But here's what I think is happening. You're starting to see not only that summer travel season shift earlier, but you're also seeing consumer exhaustion. And I think there is some price resistance starting to happen. In fact, we've seen really interesting offers from two of the worst offenders when it comes to devaluing their miles, Delta and United. I have seen sub 100,000 business class seats going out from both Delta and United to places like Japan and to Europe, which is really unusual, especially for summer travel. So there may be some looseness in demand starting to impact these airlines, both on cash prices and on mileage prices, because you and I have been bemoaning the fact that, you know, it can cost 500,000 miles to fly one way on Delta now in business class. So maybe they're just putting out

0: throwing us some bones, but I do think there's it's interesting that we're suddenly seeing discounts on some of these most desirable seats.
1: Well, let's call it what it is. They're throwing you a few little bones. They won't last long. But if you got them, you use them. But you mentioned that 500,000 miles. I want to do the math on that for everybody. 54% of all mileage earned is earned on the ground with credit card purchases, right? We know that. So that means if you got a 25,000-mile, quote-unquote, free ticket from Delta or anybody else, you spent at least $11,000 or maybe even $12,000 for that free ticket, not counting the other 12 or 13,000 miles you flew to get to the 25,000 mark, a redemption level. Well, if Delta Airlines is charging 500,000 miles to fly one way sometimes in business class, we mentioned an example of that, LA to Paris, they're asking 990,000 miles for that ticket, for that free ticket. Well, let's apply that 54% figure. If I'd been stupid enough to redeem 990,000 miles for that one ticket on Delta, that means I would have spent $437,000 to get it. For $437,000, I can take 12 of my listeners on a G5 to Paris. By the way, this is not a giveaway. It's not a contest. Nobody's winning anything. I'm just giving you the example. We've reached the point where the question has to be asked, what's the point?
0: Exactly. I think we have to be, you have to really pay attention to these things. And if you have the flexibility, like I do, where I can jump on a sale on mileage, you know, when there's a really good deal, that's great. But a lot of people who collect points don't have flexibility. They have to go on a certain date. You know, they have kids. They can't pick their holidays like I can. So, you know, in general, the trend is working against consumers. That's why I think transferable currencies make a lot more sense than collecting an individual airline's miles. And maybe the airlines are starting to see that, and so they're throwing us some bones. But it's definitely an interesting trend to watch. One other thing I want to mention is, so for August, we're seeing fares 6% cheaper than they were this time a month ago. So looking ahead to August, we're also showing they're down year over year, which is a pretty remarkable change from what we saw in June and July.
1: It is, but don't kid yourself. Even if the war in Iran is solved and they open the Strait of Hormuz and oil prices drop by the barrel, each major airline executive that I know, whether it's Ed Bastian at Delta or Scott Kirby at United or Jordan over at Southwest, they've already made public announcements that the fares are not going to drop. How about that?
0: That's right.
1: They've already made
0: it's
1: that point. They've done that. And the second thing is, at the same time, to your point about some bargains in August, the American Airlines Advantage program, and this is not going to live long, so if you want to jump on it, take Clint's advice and jump on it quickly. We've seen redemption levels temporarily as low as 9,000 miles for a domestic ticket on American. Now, that's not going to last long, but that tells you that there is, as Clint said, softness in the market for August.
0: Yes, and my colleague, our aviation reporter, Sean Cudahy, just booked a ticket to Europe for 21,000 American Airlines miles. So there are deals out there right now. So if you can leap on these, jump on them.
1: How did he do that?
0: Just searching on AA.com.
1: Wow. You know what?
0: Yeah.
1: When we're finished with this interview, I think that's where I'm heading, because I have not seen that mileage redemption level in a long time. But if it's there,
0: now that was Coach. So that, you know,
1: well, of course
0: don't
1: it's Coach. What are you talking about? Of course it's Coach. I'm just happy to get. Listen, I'm just happy to get a seat on the plane. I have so many of my friends that if America were being invaded by outer space aliens, and there are only two seats left on the plane to get out, they'd be eaten by the aliens because they'd still be at the counter going, what about my upgrade? Did my upgrade come in? Get on the plane. Be happy there's even a seat, right? Unbelievable.
0: Take what you can get.
1: Clint Anderson, managing editor of The Points Guy. You always have low redemption mileage points with me. So there you go.
0: And we'll be back from
1: the historic Mauna Kea right here on the Big Island of Hawaii as Peter Greenberg Worldwide returns right after this.
2: Your flight might be late, but we're right on time. Peter Greenberg Worldwide will be right back.
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11: Peter Greenberg back with you as Peter Greenberg Worldwide continues from the iconic Mauna Kea Resort right here on the Big Island of Hawaii. Of course, you can always email me, peter@petergreenberg.com, with your name, phone number, question, or problem. We will solve it right here on the air. Speaking of solving problems, I'm always pleased to welcome back our special travel doctor. 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Of course, he founded Docs on Call in Maui. He's our good friend, Dr. Norm Esten. Hello, Doc.
12: Peter, great to be back with you.
11: So let's talk about something in particular that doesn't necessarily affect the islands of Hawaii, but affects everybody listening to the show who's interested maybe in taking a cruise. For years, of course, we've reported on outbreaks of the norovirus on cruise ships. Even during COVID, we saw what happened with the Centers for Disease Control issuing special non-cruise, like all full cruise stop protocols that ended all cruise ships cruising for about a year and a half, until they could perform to about 75 different protocols of social distancing, ventilation, food preparation, basic personal hygiene, et cetera, et cetera, et cetera. Of course, the cruise ships are back, bigger than ever. And then we had the instance that happened just a few weeks ago in the Atlantic off the coast of Africa, the Hansa virus on one particular cruise ship. It was a small ship. It was relatively contained. The initial anecdotal evidence we had was that the virus is brought on the ship by passengers who had contracted it on land. We had at least three deaths. It was front page news. And, of course, it got everybody thinking again about viruses on cruise ships. But before we get to Hanta virus, let's go back to norovirus, because noroviruses, as you have told me in the past, it's a gastrointestinal issue. In most cases, it results in you having an extended conversation with the porcelain telephone in your bathroom. But

0: it's not necessarily considered lethal. I mean, it can be depending on someone's immune, you know, possibilities, but in most cases it's not. Hantavirus is different, isn't it?
1: Absolutely, absolutely. Norovirus will has been on cruise ships and ships in general for a long, long time. It will always be on there because it loves that kind of environment. It's easily spread from contact surfaces, and it is a gastrointestinal problem that results in compromised hygiene and easily spread in a limited population like that. Hantavirus, on the other hand, really has nothing to do with cruise ships.
0: And by the way, most of us had never even heard of it until that particular outbreak.
1: Absolutely correct. You know, hantavirus has actually given cruise ships a bad rap. And here's the story. Hantavirus prefers an environment that is warm and dry. And hantavirus has been around for a long, long time, and it's a virus that lives in rodents and deer mice. And let me just give you a brief overview of germs real quickly. Again, there's viruses, bacteria, parasites, molds, and fungi. And the viruses have to live in either a bacteria or an animal host, like a human being or a rodent or a fly or something like that. They cannot survive on their own. And as you remember, the coronavirus family, which caused the COVID, came from bats. Bats are a great host for viruses. Well, it turns out that mice and rodents are as well. So I want you to picture 1933, between World War I and World War II, at four corners in the United States. That's the corner of Arizona, New Mexico, Colorado, and Utah. And there's a bunch of healthy young workers, and all of a sudden they get sick. They get a flu-like illness, and then they start getting very sick in their lungs. They start coughing up blood, and they say, what the heck is going on here? Well, it turns out they were able to isolate for the first time a virus. They didn't name it yet, but they figured out this virus somehow got to these people, and they tracked it down to deer mice that were in these old shacks that were dusty and dry and hadn't been cleaned. Well, every now and then there's an outbreak in the Southwest, and then there's one in South Korea during the Korean War by, guess what it's called? The Hantan River. And it turns out to be the same virus. And that's how it got the name Hanta. There were a bunch of young soldiers. Most of them were from the United Nations trying to clean up after the war. And they all got very, very sick as well because the Hanta virus, when it affects the human being, has a 30 to 50% mortality rate. All right, fast forward now. We have a couple of little outbreaks in the Southwest every couple of years because it lives, again, in the rodents and mice that are in these dried, abandoned cottages and campsites. And of course, it's going to live wherever these rodents are. So here's a cruise full of tourists who are interested in looking at birds. And they want these very rare birds. And so they said, let's go to South America.
0: Hold on to that thought for 1 second, Norm. We got to take a quick break on the ledge of birds in South America with Dr. Norm Eston. When we come back, he's going to solve the mystery as Peter Greenberg Worldwide returns to Hawaii right after this.
2: 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Peter Greenberg Worldwide will be right back.
3: Hello?
4: Hello?
3: Hello? 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
9: Peter Greenberg back with you, talking with Dr. Nora Messon about the outbreak, if I can even use that word, of the Hanta virus on one particular cruise ship in the South Atlantic. So when we last left off, Norm, you were talking about cruise passengers who were looking to find exotic birds in South America. And then?
10: Absolutely. And they're in search of this one particular bird that happens to like to live around garbage dumps. So they decide to go to a garbage dump. They're traipsing through all this junk and crap and animal refuse, and they finally get the picture of the bird, but they never clean off their clothes or boots or anything. They go back on the cruise ship. So they have on their boots and clothes the dusty, dirty remnants of our rodent urine and excrement, and they never clean it off. And so it's now on the cruise ship where it becomes airborne and then gets spread to other passengers on the cruise ship. So that's the mess. That's the method that this got spread and why the cruise ship got a bad rap.
9: But in this particular case, they were able to isolate that cruise ship. They quarantined the passengers at the very first port. They flew them back, the Americans back, to a quarantine facility in the United States. And we haven't heard anything since then.
10: That's correct. Because there are very, very few outbreaks of this. Now, there's no particular cure for hantavirus. If your immune system is compromised, it will give you trouble in your brain, your kidney, and lungs. And the people that did passed away from respiratory problems. So that's the problem with it, with getting exposed to the hantavirus. You can prevent exposure by, if you're in a dry, dusty area, let's say a summer cabin you have and you go back to it for the first time, you have to clean it out real well and make sure that you're not exposed to any of the droppings that are around. But in an urban area, it's not going to be present. It's not going to be present on cruise ships. And there is no case of any hantavirus ever being found in Hawaii.
9: And on other cruise ships.
10: Or on any other cruise ship at all.
9: Now, hold on to that thought. Let's go back now to the norovirus, because it does have outbreaks from time to time. But to their credit, what the cruise lines have done is they've really focused on how food is being prepared, how it's being plated and served, and encouraging passengers at every opportunity in the food process of personal hygiene, washing your hands thoroughly before and after you go to the bathroom and before and after

0: you go to eat. And that has cut down the incidence of norovirus dramatically.
1: Absolutely. Hand hygiene is always important.
0: But I mean, if you think about the buffet line on most cruise ships, you know, there's only so much the sneeze guard can do. And bottom line is, in the aftermath of COVID, you could not go on a cruise ship and go to a buffet and serve yourself. They changed the entire protocol where the dishes were plated and served to you. That's a big difference.
1: Absolutely.
0: And, of course, since then, I think we've only had maybe three minor outbreaks of norovirus on total on all cruise ships. So, now, should we be concerned about it? Of course. But situational awareness means everything. Do the right thing. Wash your hands before and after. Wash your hands before and after. I keep saying that. And the same thing with what the crew is now instructed to do, but the exact same protocols. And miraculously, the actual incidents have dropped amazingly.
1: You're absolutely right. If there's one weak link, it's leaving the restroom. Because when you think of it, you go to the restroom, you wash your hands, you take the paper towel, and you dry your hands, you throw the paper towel in the waste basket, and then you take the doorknob to leave the restroom. It makes no sense at all. So what is gradually happening is
0: they're having the washing areas outside the restrooms.
1: Exactly, or having a paper towel dispenser near the restroom door that you use to hold, grab onto the doorknob or the latch.
0: Yeah, because we don't think about that.
1: Exactly.
0: See, now, on the last three cruise ships I was on, the hand-washing areas, yes, they were in the bathroom, but they were also right before you entered the dining room. You could only enter the dining room after you washed your hands. That made the biggest difference.
1: Totally.
0: All right. And by the way, we're talking about the hantavirus, which we've not seen any outbreaks of since that one isolated incident in the South Atlantic. And, of course, norovirus, which is going to be with us as long as we're around, but can be mitigated by just basic common sense and personal hygiene.
1: An ounce of prevention is worth a pound of cure.
0: And you invented that line, did you?
1: I wish. Mr. Ben Franklin.
0: Bottom line, the next time I talk to you, we're going to get deeper into what's going on right now in Democratic Republic of Congo, in South Sudan, and, of course, in Uganda, and what the United States is doing to protect passengers and travelers from the outbreak that we're starting to see in countries like those, and even Kenya, otherwise known as Ebola. So we'll talk about that with Dr. Nora Messon. But bottom line, for this, nothing to worry about hantavirus that I know about. And for norovirus, it comes with the territory, but you yourself can mitigate the problem by simple, basic personal hygiene. Other than that, we're virus-free right now in Hawaii and couldn't be happier at the Mauna Kea, the iconic hotel and resort, celebrating its 60th birthday. And that music means we're out of time for this hour, so stick around, everybody. We'll be back with a whole lot more, including a very interesting approach to how they deal with the spa here. Talk about history as Peter Greenberg Worldwide returns to the Big Island of Hawaii right after this.
2: 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Have a travel question or problem? Just email us, peter@petergreenberg.com.
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5: The NATO Summit. I'm Deborah Valentine, Fox News. The NATO Summit begins Tuesday in Turkey as European leaders face friction over their lack of support for the U.S.-Iran conflict. Fox's Alexandria Hoff reports.
6: It's as much a funeral procession as it is a state-sponsored show of opposition to the U.S. The late Supreme Leader was killed in U.S. airstrikes back in February. President Trump said last